0: Ian Thompson's death. Federal prosecutors in Manhattan say that a court conference is scheduled for Friday. The Secretary of War, Pete Hegseth, is pushing back on reports that a record-breaking deployment at sea has created a mental health crisis aboard one U.S. aircraft carrier. About 5,000 sailors and Marines have been on board the USS Abraham Lincoln since November, partly because of the war with Iran, and family members say there's been multiple attempts by some sailors to jump overboard. Hegseth claims those reports are completely misrepresented, in his words. I'm Scott Carr.
1: Have you heard the news? Massive marriage fraud in the U.S.
2: for foreign nationals in the People's Republic of China.
1: Iran.
3: We have total control over the Hormuz Strait.
1: Socialists on primary night.
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20: You know, I always think of myself as a Christian who hates Christianity.
21: Yep. I'm always so thrilled when I get invited, you know, to the Diwali Festival. I think I've gone 2 years in a row now. And, you know, also have gotten a chance to speak at some of our local mosques. And I find such wisdom and comfort and inspiration from faith traditions all over the world. And I find that they're all kind of equal pathways to truth.
22: I believe Christianity points to the truth. I also think other religions of love point to the same truth. I think of different religious traditions as different languages. So you and I could sit here and debate what to call this cup. Mm-hmm. And you could call it a cup in English. You'd call it something else in Spanish and French. But we are all talking about the same reality. I believe Jesus Christ reveals that reality to us. But I also think that other traditions reveal that reality in their own ways with their own symbol structures. And I've learned more about my tradition by learning more about Buddhism and Hinduism and Islam and Judaism.

0: mentioned that my granddad was a Baptist preacher. Yeah. And when I was real little, he told me that we're supposed to follow Jesus's two commandments, love God and love neighbor. Mm-hmm. And I believe forcing my religion down the throats of my Muslim, Jewish, Hindu, Buddhist, atheist, agnostic neighbors is not love. And it's why I've fought so hard for the separation of church and state. I was raised to believe that that boundary in our First Amendment is a sacred boundary.
1: Yeah.
0: And it doesn't just benefit our democracy, although it certainly does. It also benefits the church.
1: Yeah.
0: Because when the church gets too cozy with political power, it loses its prophetic voice. Yeah. And so I hope in the U.S. Senate that I can continue my fight against Christian nationalism, because it is fundamentally un-Christian. It is a betrayal of Jesus of Nazareth, his life, his death, and his teachings. Our faith in Jesus should lead us away from theocracy, away from tyranny, away from Christian nationalism, and toward a multiracial, multicultural democracy.
2: But I'm a queen. I'm a
3: That is James Tallarico, if you're wondering. He is the Abdul El Said of Texas. He is the Francesca Hong of Texas. He is one weird and creepy dude. There is a case involving abortion. Wherever you come down on it, I think most people would arrive at the common sense response on this case. A surrogate. A woman who agreed to carry a baby for a couple. And this is a rather common scenario. Some couples simply cannot get pregnant. And so there are a number of answers to this. And, you know, you'll find, with you look at the data, the number of couples that cannot get pregnant tends to skew very white and very high income. A lot of reasons for this, one of which is they often start later in life. So rich people tend not to marry in high school or, you know, straight out of high school. That tends to be a lower income, working class, largely Southern phenomenon. I'm talking about marriage, not pregnancy. And what's crazy is those relationships work. They just work. I've come to the conclusion, and it was much later in life that I came to understand this, that if you marry a woman that you love when you're young, I met my wife when I was 18, she was 21, the likelihood that will survive is much higher than anyone would expect. Now, you would think intuitively that if you wait to get married till you're 27 or 30 or 32, she's 27, 30, 32. He's 35, 38. They've been single this whole time. You'd think, oh, well, that's going to work because they're older and more mature. But here's what ends up happening that you would not realize. By that time, you're very set in your ways, very set in your ways. And because you're set in your ways, it makes it hard for you to be able to compromise. And marriage is about compromise. It's about understanding you don't have to win every argument. It's about understanding that you don't always get to decide what we're going to have for dinner or when we're going to eat dinner or who takes the trash out or where the dog's going to sleep or where. And I think when you start early, you build a life together and you do that. But anyway, so there's this surrogate situation. And out of California, you've got this couple, this woman's carrying a child, and they are now demanding that she abort the baby, kill the baby, because the baby has a heart defect. So she is now refusing. She refused to abort the baby, and she had the baby. And Texans are saying, Tallarico, what would you have done in this case? A story from CBS DFW.
4: The case of surrogate McKenna West has ties to California, Alaska, and now Texas. Now, how did the case end up here? The intended parents live in California. West, who is from Alaska, is now in Texas seeking protection. The case has gotten the attention of Texas Attorney General Ken Paxton, who, according to court documents, is requesting UT Southwestern and Children's Medical Center to provide care when the child is born. The child was diagnosed with hypoplastic left heart syndrome. According to the Mayo Clinic, it's a rare heart defect where the left side is underdeveloped. Children born with this condition need immediate surgery to avoid heart failure, or they could die. Even after receiving the care needed, the child may still face health challenges later in life. According to the AG's office, the intended parents requested West to get an abortion after learning about the condition. West was about 20 weeks pregnant at the time. The question now is who should make a decision about treating the unborn child, the intended parents who do not want to move forward, or the surrogate who is expected to give birth any day. According to the AG's office, once a child is born in Texas, they are protected under state law.
1: Captain Something Wong.
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0: out 1976, the breakout hit for the Bellamy Brothers. They're still singing 50 years later. So here's your life lesson I take from the Bellamy Brothers. I owned a club, some of you know, for a number of years in the 2010s up until COVID. Well, actually, COVID didn't take us out. The fact that human beings who knew better took us out because they canceled everything, which didn't need to be done. None of that needed to be done, folks. COVID didn't do that. The disease, the virus didn't do that. People did that. People making very bad decisions. But here is your lesson you can learn from the Bellamy Brothers. Those two guys don't have the most beautiful voices. They're not the most handsome. Their songwriting is not the greatest of all time, although it really is good. And they do harmonize beautifully. Nope. They are consistent. They care about the fans. They keep the distractions at a minimum. How many bands ended in a bus crash? The song That Smell was written by Ronnie Van Zant because two of the band members had crashed cars into trees within the week. They went and bought new cars, drove them like maniacs, smashed into the trees. They were abusing drugs. And his point, ironically, is keep this up and you're going to end up dead. They were dead in short order, but from a plane crash. But distractions, that's the first one. You know, we get so far ahead of ourselves. We drown ourselves in alcohol. We use drugs we shouldn't. We use prescription pills. We engage in terrible behaviors that take us off track. That's why bands don't last 50 years. Another reason, they fall out of love with what they're doing. You have to consciously remind yourself that what you do is important and that you enjoy it. And you got to step away from it when it's not fun anymore. And you got to focus on the parts that are fun and figure out a way to delegate or avoid the parts that are not. One of the things I don't love about what I do, might seem like a first world problem, is people saying stupid things to me by email. I really enjoy reading my emails because that's the feedback I get from listeners. I get questions, I get ideas, I get pictures, I get stories. It's back to school time. So a lot of parents are sending me pictures. You know, this is my little Cody. He's in fourth grade now. Here's pictures of him every year. I love that stuff. My kids are off at college now. This is what makes life worth living. However, that being said, I get emails from people who say really stupid things, and I allow myself to get angry over how could you possibly send me an email like that. I got an email from somebody who there was a national company who was advertising a product in Houston, and he's in the delivery of a local service of that product. And he lit me up that our company was that I was advertising this company, and that he was upset because he's probably afraid he's going to lose his job to this national company. So it's not my show sponsor. I don't have anything to do with it. And how dare you send me this? And you know, would you go to a Rolling Stones concert and start screaming at Mick Jagger about the decline of British music over the last 20? I mean, this is dumb, right? What are you doing? This is the guy who emails me all the time. Stupid. Another guy was made me angry because he sent cigars up to the station and he wanted a meeting, and I blocked him because he wouldn't stop bothering me. I don't want people sending me gifts because then they get upset that I didn't like their gift or respond to they want my attention, right? And I get it. It's part of what I do. Everybody wants your attention, fine. But then he goes to another email account and says, I figured out that you blocked me, and I'm disappointed in you that you blocked me and that you haven't met with me, and I'm a good person. And then I have to stop and go, all right, follow your own advice to listeners. Don't let this guy ruin your life. This guy's a nut job. He's an over-the-top stage 5 clinger. You know, you can't let him ruin it for everybody else. Okay, so when things like this happen, I got to step away and not answer emails for a little while and go touch grass and get some sun on my face and call a friend and check in with my dad and, you know, do the things that matter. And you have to do that in your field, too. You have to remember why you do what you do. You might not love your job. You might drive a forklift. You might drive an 18-wheeler. You might do a job that's considered tough and it's not your dream job. You do it because it pays the bills. It's good to step back for a moment, pat yourself on the back, and say, you know what? I'd do a job I don't love. Most people wouldn't. Democrats wouldn't. That's how they go to protests. That's how they go to protests all the time, because they don't have a day job. It's good to step back and remember, rather than being angry at them for doing that, which you're free to do, it's good to step back and go, wait a second, I need to remember who the hell I am. I'm Bob Jones. I'm Sam Thomas. I'm Thomas Smith. I show up every day. I don't miss work. I show up at work for my job to make money for my family. I show up for my family because that's what matters to me. I show up for my friends. When my buddy got in a motorcycle accident, I slept overnight on the couch in his hotel, in his hospital room, so his wife could go home and get a bag prepared because she was going to be sleeping in the hotel room, in the hospital room for the next week. I sat there with my buddy. I held his hand. I talked him through it. I don't know if he heard me or not. He's out of it. But I did that for him, and I did that for his wife. That's the kind of person I am. That's not me. I didn't do that. I'm going to get the wrong idea. But I'm saying you. You got to stop for a minute and take stock of who you are and what you are. Your grandma, and because your daughter was in a bad relationship and she had to leave that man, now you help her with the kids so that she can work and work out and do what she needs to do to maybe find another man also. And so you take care of the grandchild. Oh, sure, everybody would say, yeah, but she loves to take care of the grandchild. But some days you don't want to do it, but you do it. Take a moment and give yourself some credit. And relish that. Enjoy that moment. Bathe in that glory. Because that's what gives you the strength and the sustenance to keep going. You got to stop sometimes and take stock of who you are and what you are and what makes you special. And revel in that for a moment. Because you're going to need, it's like in the middle of the game, you know, you go off and sit on the bench for a minute, catch your breath. Do that. Because we need you. This is a long haul. It's not one election or two elections. It's life. Stop and be proud of who you are, Papaw, Mamaw, Mom. You stay home. You cook for the kids. You take care of the family. You keep everything going so he can go out and work. Take a moment. Pat yourself on the back. You deserve it.
1: Wearing limousine like jet flying.
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1: And I'm having a hard time holding these alligators down.
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0: Just because people make slogans out of things and just because a lot of people say something doesn't make it true. A lie told a bunch of times is still a lie. A sales promotion for a product that doesn't deliver is still a broken product. Doesn't matter how many people buy it. You know, just because something is popular doesn't mean it's good. I've got a 19 and 20-year-old. If you raise kids, you know that sometimes, especially children, but even adults, will get confused by the notion that something must be good because it's popular. There's a validation. It's a bandwagon effect. If a lot of people like something, that something must be good. But people of conviction and character and confidence don't buy into that nonsense. So you will be told constantly that our diversity is our strength. Our diversity is our strength. It's not true. It's actually not true at all. In many ways, we were better as a nation when we were almost exclusively white. And that's not necessarily because white people are somehow better. It is because the pluralism that has resulted from unfettered immigration over a long period of time, coupled with white liberalism, which ends up having a corrupting effect on the people who come to this country. You know, it's funny how this works. So my sons were born in Ethiopia. So we have a lot of Ethiopian friends, and Ethiopians come here and work very hard. And we'll have gatherings where be a bunch of Ethiopians there, and they will start talking about the fact that black Americans born in this country, 10 generations in this country, will say, you know, you think you're better than us. And the Ethiopians will say, in a thick Ethiopian, I mean, why would you say that? Because you don't join our groups. You don't associate with us. When we go to lunch, you don't go to lunch. You don't hang out with us. You're an ass kisser. You want the white people to like you. And the Ethiopians, this becomes a conversation they want to have with me. And they'll say, what are you talking about? You want me to be a victim? I'm not a victim. I came to this country for opportunity. I have opportunity. I'm trying to make the most of it. Sitting around cribbing with you is not going to get me where I need to be. You see how many immigrants come to this country from India and succeed academically, financially? It's amazing. How many people come from China, have to learn English, they do well? Look at the Vietnamese, the refugees, the boat people who came here. Those were not people of the aristocracy. They were not the educated class, the Brahmins, if you will, of Vietnam. That's not what they were. They were boat people. They were rice farmers. They stood waist deep in rice for generations. It's what they did. But when they fled their country that they loved deeply, they didn't want to. You might not think much of those rice paddies, but that was home to them. That was mother's milk. That's where they wanted to be. But when they were displaced, for fear of their life if they stayed, and came to this country, they busted butt. And yeah, Angela Johnson has a great comedy bit on it, but guess what? It's hard work sitting in painting women's nails. I'm old enough to remember when women could do their own nails at home. I see these stories. I laugh. I asked my wife about this. It's a funny story for me. I see women, and I'm a nails person, and I'll say, "Whoo, those nails are in rough shape." Just joking. And then I know I can't get to the salon until next week. What do you mean? You can't do it yourself? That's what my mother and the idea that you had to pay someone else to do your nails. Most women actually believe that now, especially at a certain socioeconomic. Like, no, just go get some nail polish remover. At least get it off there. It looks nappy. It looks like a nappy-headed. No, Ramon, we're not doing that. We don't do that. We're not Don Imus. We're not doing that. Our diversity is not our strength. If diversity was our strength, then why would all black basketball teams still be good? The Fab Five were all good. Now, that's a bad example. They should have won 4 national championships for Michigan, but they didn't. But, you know what? If our diversity is our strength, why is it only white and black guys, mostly black guys, on NFL teams? Why don't they have Asian people? Why don't they have first-generation Hispanics? Where are the Haitians in the mix? I mean, come on. Where are the Scandinavians? I mean, we don't have any of these. Where are these people? Where are the Indonesians on the NFL team? Wouldn't diversity be a strength? That's poppycock. That's bull. They tell you that, but it's not true, and you don't have to believe it. And so here's what here's where we are now. You've got people who are non-white who have learned that if you make a mistake, if you fail, if you're not good, your excuse is, well, I'm not white. Well, that's not why you failed. You know, you see people who get fired from a job because they're a drunk and they show up drunk. Or they get fired from, and they'll say, oh, I got fired because I'm, you know, it's age discrimination. No, you got fired because you're a drunk. I got fired because of political, I had a guy tell me this recently. And I know the guy, and I know what happened. I know because I know the owner of the company. He said, I got fired for age discrimination. I said, oh, is that right? How old are you? 58. I thought he was 60. He looks 70, but that's hard living. I said, 58, you think you got fired at 58? You think you got fired because of your age? Yeah. They have to replace you, you know. Yeah, they get somebody younger. No, they're struggling to find somebody. It's hard to find good people. That's the dirty little secret. A lot of people keep their jobs not because they're good at it, but because it's hard to find a replacement. I said, well, let me tell you what I heard from another friend of mine that works at that company. What I heard is that you were drunk by noon. You would leave at lunch. You'd call in sick for the afternoon. And by the way, here's a couple of things I heard that you said to the women that work in the office. Yeah, that's PC. Let me tell you something. You said that to my wife, I'd murder you. You said that to somebody else's wife. I guarantee you they didn't tell their husbands because their husbands would come up here and whip your drunk ass. You don't get to talk like that to women. That doesn't make you a conservative. Do you think that makes you a conservative? Do you think that saying, hey, fellas, you cannot make graphic references to sex to women who are not your wife, who work in the workplace with you, do you think you can say that and that's acceptable and that to have a problem with it is political correctness? That's dumb. You're dumb. That's a dumb, stupid statement. Be better. Anyway, so Francesca Hong, she's the little Democrat socialist in Wisconsin. She was on a podcast with a fellow named Wajid Ali. He's an anti-American fellow. And now she says that it's just not fair because these non-white people are being held to a higher standard. That's not true. Actually, non-white people are held to lower standards, and that's a fact. That is a fact. Non-white, not as much as expected out of non-white people. That's a fact, except in sports. I used to tell my boys when they'd try out for sports every year, I'd say, look, you got to understand, in the academic setting, the teachers are going to start on day one thinking you're not as smart as the other kids. You have to prove them wrong. Unfortunately, the coaches are going to think that you're better than the other kids because you're black, and you got to prove them wrong. That's harder to do. You don't get to show up. You know, I didn't look very athletic, so nobody expected much out of me. Anyway, here's what she said.
1: And let's just be blunt. What is it about you, Abdul El-Sayed, Mamdani, even though y'all are crushing it in the polls, that makes you an anathema to the current Democratic leadership and its donors?
15: Well, first of all, look at what happened when you're out here parading Liz Cheney during a campaign. And of course, you know, Mayor Mamdani and Dr. Syed is, and I just all happen to be people of color.
1: Oh, and I didn't notice.
15: They said this about Mandela too. And the electability argument is so tired. And it's, but I know that the expectations are different for us.
18: These chairs keep rolling around. Oh, damn it.
19: All right. This is Mark Chestnut. Enjoy the czar of talk radio.
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0: Diversity is our strength. Diversity is our strength.
1: No, it's not. If diversity was our strength, how would China be doing so well when they have no diversity? How would Japan be doing so well when they have no diversity? Diversity is destroying Europe. You've got Middle Easterners and Pakistanis coming into Europe and into England and absolutely dragging the place into the mud. Crime is up. It's filthy. Incest rates are up. Rape is up.
0: Diversity is our strength.
1: Why don't you drop 1,000 Haitians into your neighborhood tomorrow? And let's see how much you're loving that diversity, because you won't be. How has the diversity in Minneapolis turned out? That city is mired in a morass of fraud so big they can't get out of it. And the reason they can't get out of it is they can't fix it internally, because the mayor, the lieutenant governor, the attorney general, and the governor all appear to be in on it. It sure looks that way. I can't prove it. It's been alleged. And so not only do they conduct fraud, presumably, allegedly, but they're smart enough to pay off the politicians. Criminals are not always dumb. You know, we love a good dumb criminal story, you know, where some guy gets electrocuted because he doesn't think about the fact that when I cut the wires, I mean, that's fun. But a lot of these people from schemer countries like Somalia is not really a country. It's a place on a map we recognize as a country, but it does not in any functional way have the fundamentals of a country, a currency, a stable government, any sense of the rule of law, a form of taxing and then spending for the public good, the ability to conduct business in relative freedom, private property free of vagrants and vandals and trespassers. It's not a country. It's a place where various warring tribes and pirates conduct business. It's a launching point for pirates. I'm the captain now. You saw the movie. That's all out of Somalia. And it always has been. It goes back to the Barbary Coast. I mean, Somalia has been a breeding ground for pirates and marauders and scandalous frauds from the beginning of time. Oh, but Michael, I have a neighbor who's from Somalia and he's so nice. Okay, great. Great. He got out of there. And he's not one of them. It doesn't make it any less true. I can tell you that NFL players are, or I can tell you that NBA players are very tall and big. And you can go, well, that's not true, Michael. I live next door to Muggsy Bogues. Okay, well, that's dumb. That's an exception to the rule. By and large, Somalia is not sending their best, as the president said. Remember when he called them crap hole countries, but he said the real word and people got so upset? He was right. He was right. Diversity is not our strength. Diversity is turning out to be the worst thing that happened to this country. Because coupled with the diversity is the white liberal guilt that has taught people who come here that the fact that you are different makes you good. Don't be like us. Be like the place you fled. So you got white liberals telling Somalis, hey, yeah, come here and be frauds. I mean, give us a kickback on it, mind you. But yeah, pay for the government. Pay for Jacob Fry. Pay for Tim Walz. Pay for the Attorney General, Keith Ellison. Do all these. That'd be good. It's good that you're running the Learing Center and getting all this Medicare fraud and after-school fraud, all this money. It's good that you're doing this because you're from Somalia. So you're different. We're not going to punish you because you're different and you're diverse. And because you're diverse, that's good. You're wonderful. Let's pat you on the head as you destroy this country. Oh, great. This is wonderful. Yeah, that's fantastic. No, it's terrible. It's horrible. The combination of white liberals and fraudulent immigrants is the downfall of every major city in this country. Well, that's not fair. That is not fair. It wasn't immigrants that destroyed Detroit, Philadelphia, Chicago. Yeah, New York they did. Not Philly. Not Baltimore. Not Atlanta. Not Houston. Not New Orleans. To some extent, Los Angeles. Not San Francisco. You can't blame the Chinese immigrants, which is the largest immigrant group, I believe, to San Francisco, for the fact that San Francisco is a crap country. You can't blame the Chinese immigrants who came. Did the Chinese immigrants engage in marriage fraud? Yeah. Did they engage in a lot of fraud? Do they have their own little triad outpost where they're running their own country within our country? Yes. But is that why you don't want to go to China? No, that's been going on for a long time. I mean, why you don't want to go to San Francisco? San Francisco used to be a great city. San Francisco used to be, not so long ago, a city that was known for Asians and homos. And neither one of them was going to bother you. It was a nice place to go. You had Girardelli Square. You had, my favorite Jewish deli is actually in San Francisco, oddly enough. You had Candlestick Park. You had the Wharf. San Francisco was a wonderful city. My wife and I used to go once a year. And we would go there and not schedule anything and just walk around all day. There's a great Chinese restaurant on Geary Street we used to go to. It was called Nanking, whatever. The guy was a soup Nazi kind of guy, and it would amuse us when he would leave the table. We'd laugh because he'd bark at everybody. Blah, blah, blah. It was a great city. That's not what happened. That was inner city blacks. But diversity, the idea of diversity, the idea that blacks are better than whites, that's really what diversity was concocted to mean. That's how white liberals got blacks to vote for them, was to tell them, you're better than whites, and I'll treat you better than whites. We'll move you to the front of the line. We'll give you the job. We'll give you the promotion. We'll give you everything. We'll give you elected office. We will repress those. When blacks are caught committing crimes, we won't punish them because diversity. This is all diversity. Diversity is a euphemism for racism against white people. Racism against white people is what diversity is every time you hear it mentioned. That's diversity. The fact that being different is somehow good. It's not true that being different is bad, but it's also not true that being different is good. Now, you could argue, well, if we didn't have the Navajos, we wouldn't have had our special Wind Talker language to win World War II. Fair. If we didn't have Arabs here, we wouldn't be able to, you know, penetrate that. That's true. All of that's true. But by and large, diversity is our strength. That's bunk. That's made up by people trying to win elections. Diversity is our strength, is what white liberals say to black people to get them to vote for them so we can have socialism, so they can have all the power. Diversity is not our strength. Diversity is neither good nor bad. But it's not good. And we need to stop saying it is. We need to stop allowing them to set the field. There's nothing wrong with a bunch of white people. In fact, most minorities in this country and immigrants want to go to the places where it's all white people. They want to get there, and then they want to change it for that. Nobody's coming to the United States because they want to live in inner city Detroit. They're coming here. I'll tell you something. 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
8: A two-hour standoff with a man threatening to jump off a bridge on the Treasure Coast ending peacefully.
9: You jumping off of this thing does not help anything.
10: Yeah, I don't have to go to jail.
8: An Indian River Sheriff's negotiator talked the man down from the 17th Street Bridge in Vero Beach earlier this month after he was wanted for burglary in a nearby county and had told his mother some concerning statements. He ultimately decided to climb down when the negotiator said his mother was coming to the base to see him. The governor Tuesday signing the death warrant for inmate Daniel Owen Conahan Jr., who was known as the Hog Trail Killer and who was convicted of a 1996 murder in Charlotte County. The 72-year-old is scheduled to be put to death by lethal injection September 10th. Reverend Jeff Hood is the spiritual advisor to many death row inmates. He says the pace of executions is desensitizing people to them.
11: So many killings are happening that it becomes this sort of afterthought that people are being killed.
8: The governor says capital punishment is needed to bring justice to the families of the victims. The warrant for Conahan is the 15th the governor has signed this year. The Humane Society of the Treasure Coast is asking for patience from people hoping to adopt one of the three dozen border collies that were seized from a Martin County home this week.
12: The sheriff's office says the dogs have been living in deplorable conditions and were covered in feces. 62-year-old Paige O'Donnell is facing 72 charges, including 36 felonies for animal cruelty. Neighbors like Kelsey Weidenheimer say they've complained multiple times.
13: Very frustrating, very angry. They say, if you hear something, say something, and we said something probably over 100 times.
12: CBS 12 News reports County Animal Services had a long history of responding to complaints at the Palm City home about 20 related incidents in the past 6 years. Humane Society still assessing the health of the dogs and asking for donations. O'Donnell being held on $270,000 bond. I'm Joel Malkin.
8: Jesse Jackson's legacy will live on in Tallahassee. The city named a street for him. The sign unveiled in a ceremony at Bethel Missionary Baptist Church, where Jackson preached on occasion. With Florida's News, I'm Kim Batiler.
14: Relentless storms are once again firing up over millions living in the Midwest and Ohio Valley. Indiana appears to once again be the bull's

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17: You know, I always think of myself as a Christian who hates Christianity.
18: Yep. I'm always so thrilled when I get invited, you know, to the Diwali Festival. I think I've gone 2 years in a row now. And, you know, also have gotten the chance to speak at some of our local mosques.
19: There's a story about a Phyllis Wheatley High School teacher who broke down in tears on Instagram in the middle of a post talking about how on the second day of school, kids are going back to school. By the way, I love your photos, and you can send them by email as well. I see them on Facebook, but if you want to send them by email, I've told you over the years, I will never complain about you sending an email to me bragging about your kid, ever. And I don't care if your kid's 55. You are a parent. You should be invested in your children and rooting for their success and enjoying their success. That's one of the great joys of life. I will never think less of you. I will never roll my eyes and go, oh, good. She's bragging on her kid who just hit 20 years of teaching school, or she's bragging on her kid who's just named valedictorian, and he's the first white valedictorian at that high school in 12 years because there weren't any Indian kids. Or, oh, good, he's bragging on his son who's been a mechanic for 9 years and finally saved up, and he's opening his own shop. If you send me an email, you can say it in the first line. You said it's okay to brag on my kids.

0: it appears that Alexandria Ocasio-Cortez has broken up with her fiancé, or he has broken up with her. A number of people have suggested it's because she has begun to eat what some white boys who date Hispanic girls call the burrito bomb. She has begun to swell. There's no doubt about that. And I think the constant screeching, is taking its toll. Her face, Medusa style, is beginning to turn to stone or something that has withered on the vine. She's not aging gracefully. Of course, the extra pounds, she looks kind of bloated. Now, I will tell you, you don't have to email me. I know what's going to happen. I think she's an attractive woman. I do. I know that some of you don't, but I don't think that a woman is ugly just because she's an idiot. I don't think that because a woman has terrible politics, that means that she's ugly. I do find it's sort of comical to me that people will email me and say, no, Michael, she can't be cute. She can't be cute. She's crazy. Oftentimes those two are hand in glove, not antithetical. Yeah, I think she's attractive. Now, maybe you don't like brown-eyed, brown-haired Hispanic girls. I do. I find that to be attractive. It's a good look. And most of the time, I think she's cute. I do think she's been looking a little ragged lately. And my guess is she's hitting the bars. She's not taking care of herself. And I do think she has some mental health challenges, Lena Hidalgo style. And I think that the screeching and screaming, you know, it's an interesting thing. She and Bernie are doing this little tour together. And I don't know if he's checked her oil, but that, I mean, process that for a moment. But you have to realize when she's going on stage every night, if you watch Jasmine Crockett turn, people who do what she doesn't go out on stage and make a speech and leave. It's very important to her and her brand that the crowd get riled up. And she learns, as candidates like her will, that in order to rile up her demographic, she needs to say some kind of stupid stuff. She needs to get out there. She can't talk about high-minded, aspirational things. She has to really get down and put on a show, right? And so I think doing that over a period of time is exhausting. And so she has begun to look a little, shall we say, worse for wear. But now it turns out that she and her man have been separated. Whose decision it was, I don't think that she dumped him. I don't. I do find it interesting that women like that always date a white man. You ever notice that? Ilhan Omar, white man. And nerdy white guy. And I don't know if that's just because he'll hold her purse, but it's always very low-T, effeminate, James Tallarico-type dudes. You know, dudes that you're not really... insipid dudes. The kind of dudes who actually know what the word cis means. I still don't want to. The kind of dudes that really, really worry a lot about LGBTQ issues and claim they're straight. You know what I'm talking about? That kind of dude. So anyway, so they separated, and it turns out he told her he voted for Trump. It's not a joke. He told her he voted for Trump, and that made her very upset, which, okay. Anyway. So now she and her man, they're separated, they're broken up, they're not getting married. Who would have guessed? And shortly after the breakup, she posted this audio describing loser qualities in a man, but then it was taken down. I don't know if she was feeling spurned. If she dumped him, she doesn't need to go off and trash him. That's the way that game works, which means he dumped her.
1: By a loser, I mean someone who doesn't respect women, someone who doesn't respect you, someone who doesn't treat you well, someone that doesn't support your growth as a human.
0: Ooh, that tone, that lecturing tone, the tedious lecturing tone of a liberal woman. That poor fella. Because you know he wore her out for a while, and then there just came to a point where he's like, look, you got to stop. You talk too much. You never shut up. I said you talk. You know what I'm saying. You know there was a point. I can only imagine what her dating profile would look like. Can you imagine some dude is scrolling along? I would love to see her filling out her dating profile and see inside that crazy head of hers.
2: Okay, new chapter. Riley and I, we consciously uncoupled. Very mutual. He's keeping the KitchenAid. I'm keeping the revolution. He's fine. I'm fine. We're all fine. Username. I can't just be Alexandria. That's not a name. That's a brand. AOC. Bartender. Bronx. Building a movement. Approachable. Now the bio. Okay. Raw. Heart to heart. Swipe right to dismantle late stage capitalism. Together. Should it read more Bronx? Hey, swipe right. Or more Tennessee. Well, hello there, y'all. Read the room. Read the room. Photos. Oh, the Met Gala gown. Text the rich. Iconic. One behind the bar. Working class icon. And the hoops. Always the hoops. Filters. Not a billionaire. Obviously. Minimum height. 6 feet? No, that is literally inequality of the spine. I can't. 6'1", though. Upgrade to platinum to see who liked you. Ugh, fine. For the working people. Oh, it's a match. Braden. Founder. Miami. Oh, he's an oligarch. He does crypto. He owns a yacht. Swipe left. We do not reward the billionaire class. We shake the table, no matter what. Oh, he put ally in his bio. Okay, one drink, just to hear his sigh. For the movement.
0: There's a scene in my favorite movie, The Outlaw Josie Wales, where there's a bounty hunter, and he's going to try to kill Outlaw Josie Wales. And of course, he's not going to pull it off. And he's, you know, it's a job, basically, and he wants some money. And there's a line, buzzards got to eat, same as worms. You know, I get that everybody has a job. I get that data brokers, you know, there's somebody out there, somebody's daddy sending them to college on the money they're making, selling your information. But you're not going to sell mine, right? There's people out there that have to make a living and do make a living. And that, whatever, do your thing. 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They say, don't sell his information. 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You're not going to spam Michael Barry. 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
0: You know, today destroys. We've been talking about what's going on with the Democrat Party and the socialists and the freak shows and all this and how this happens. And it's very important to make this point. What they say they're appealing to and who they're appealing to is very different. The people they're appealing to are immigrants, non-whites, or non-white, non-black, So Middle Easterners, for instance, and college kids, young people, too stupid to know any better. So they talk about being the party of the working class, but working class voters are not voting for these people, neither white nor black. Frances Gill is a member of the Democrat Socialists of America, and she was on NBC4 Los Angeles defending Abdul El-Sayed's Senate campaign. And the interviewer asked her a question. He lost every blue-collar county by double digits. He got absolutely crushed with working-class voters. The people you claim socialism is going to help, by the way. Socialism does not appeal to working-class people. Working-class people don't want something for nothing. Socialism appeals to white liberals. That's who wants it. So Frances Gill, the Democrat Socialist of America, has to sit there and answer that question on behalf of a party whose candidate could not get the votes of the people he claims to be championing. And that is the problem with the Democrat Socialists of America in a nutshell. The actual working class want no part of them.
1: Abdul El-Sayed's victory in the Democratic primary in the Senate in Michigan, of the 15 counties where a majority do not have a college degree, he lost every one of them, over 15. In the counties with high education, like you, he won. So how can you say you're for the working class when working class counties in Detroit and elsewhere voted against your candidate?
2: I think what we're seeing is that people who are highly educated in this country were promised this path of economic success. If you go to college, if you get the degree, if you go down that path, you're going to be guaranteed economic success. But really what we're seeing is that there's this huge downward mobility problem where people are putting in the money, taking out hundreds of thousands of dollars of student loans. You know, I have $500,000 in student loan debt personally. And not seeing that translate into actual economic success because our society, the scales are so tipped in one direction to benefit the rich and the wealthy.
0: Same interview, same Frances Gill, Democrat Socialist of America, same network, NBC4 Los Angeles. The interviewer asks about immigration and the border. Frances Gill says, I dispute the claim that we opened the borders. The Democrat Party spent 4 years opening the borders, losing elections over it, and is now going back on TV to dispute the idea that they opened the borders. By the way, you think that was good for wages? People, you can't make enough money, but you opened the borders to let in more cheap labor?
2: I would absolutely dispute the claim that we opened the borders under Joe Biden, and I would absolutely dispute the claim that that is why Donald Trump got elected a second time. I think what is happening is that we're concentrating wealth in the hands of the few. That's without a doubt what's happening, and that's creating wildly unequal economic conditions. That's creating a totally unstable political system.
0: I'll let you process that. Harry Enten is CNN's chief data analyst. He is not a Republican. He just goes where the data goes. I give him credit. He does a good job. He's talking about Abdul El-Sayed, the guy who claims he's the socialist that's out there for the working man. And here's what the data shows.
3: You've got Haley Stevens. In your Columbia blue, you've got Abdul El-Sayed. And what you see here is you see that Haley Stevens did particularly well in this corridor. And what's in this corridor? Well, there are a lot of working class voters and a lot of African American voters. Abdul El-Sayed did very poorly amongst these groups in the primary. It's going to be very interesting to see whether or not he can bring them into the tent come the general election, bring those swing voters with them, because where Abdul El-Sayed did well, to be honest with you, we're really just college towns.
0: Because college kids who haven't paid taxes, who had their heads filled with absolute bunk by college teachers, are more worried about sexuality and weirdness and redistribution and open borders and all of these sorts of things. And they'll vote for stupid stuff. Real people who live in the real world won't. But what we're watching is socialism has become the camel's nose under the tent for Muslims. And what we're seeing is that some of these Muslims are saying some things that are not so peaceful and tolerant. Hassan Piker has gotten rich, rich as a social media influencer, millions of followers. He's one of the most watched political streamers in the country. And a huge portion of the Democrat Party's young male base is being shaped by what this guy says. Now, this is the subject of October 7th and the rape of Israeli women by Hamas. And he says it doesn't matter. Dana Bash, to her credit, said it on CNN.
4: Some of what he actually has said about the depravity of the October 7th terror attack, the deadliest day for the Jewish people since the Holocaust. Quote, it doesn't matter if effing rapes happened on October 7th. Like, that doesn't change the dynamic for me. The Palestinian resistance is not perfect. Now, let that sink in. Hassan Piker is excusing sexual violence by Hamas terrorists. He also claims Hamas is, quote, 1,000 times better than Israel. Hamas is a designated terror organization, not just by the U.S., but by the EU, Canada, Australia, New Zealand, just to name a few.
0: See, the socialists could have taken over the country without firing a shot if they just left the Jews alone. The Muslims could have taken office after office after office under the banner of socialism if they just stopped talking about raping the Jews and killing the Jews and hating the Jews, at least until they got elected. But they can't do it. They can't do it. And so now you got a lot of Democrats who, hey, take over the companies, Green New Deal, tax us into oblivion, let the world come in through illegal immigration. They were all fine with that because that's what we're doing as Democrats. But they had to have a problem with the Jew hating. If the Muslim socialists had just not engaged in the Jew hating, they could have gotten away with all this. Let's listen to Hassan Piker himself. Here's the guy that's big buddies with Abdul El Sayed. Let's listen to what he actually says.
5: Mandami's aide, his top aide, Sia Weaver, said, if you don't believe in the government's sacred right to seize property, it's over. And impoverish the white middle class.
7: Beast mode. I love her so much. One of the things about Zoran is that the people surrounding him oftentimes are so much cooler than he is. But that's also part of the reason why I really respect what he's doing. She's awesome.
5: What? That's a goal?
0: Oh, it gets better. It gets better. You're talking about the Democrat Party. You're talking about a party where a lot of blacks vote for you. Here's Hassan Piker talking about lynchings.
7: I don't give a f- what black people care about. Oh, black people care about this. Black people care about that. Like, shut the f- up. That's not how politics works. Oh, well, Hassan, how dare you? Like it or not, black people care about this issue. It's like, it's such a stupid stance. Any other black folk want to engage in radical activist language in the chat? Yes, dude. It's because I'm racist. That's why. It's because I'm racist, dude. Go back to a better time when lynchings were happening.
8: Diamonds are forever. Woo! And so,
9: Mr. Michael Berry,
8: remember that.
0: If you ever go in for surgery, you know, your church, your Sunday school class, your family, they've all been praying for you, and you're so nervous. You get a good night of sleep the night before. You write notes to everybody in case you don't come home, and oh, it's the end of the world, and you're so scared, and there you are, and it's cold, and you're wearing that goofy gown, and it's frightening, right? 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Your cardiologist, your nurses, the people there. 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
14: What's going on, fellow sports fans? It's Andy West. Let's take a look back on this day in sports history, July 3rd. We'll start off in 1982. Martina Navratilova begins her streak of six straight titles at Wimbledon with a 6-1, 3-6, 6-2 victory over Chris Everett Lloyd. It's the third Wimbledon singles title for Navratilova, all against Everett Lloyd. Staying in Wimbledon today, in 2005, Roger Federer wins his third consecutive title by beating Andy Roddick. Federer is the third man since 1936 to win three straight Wimbledon crowns, joining seven-time champion Pete Sampras and five-time winner Bjorn Borg. And today in 2013, Tigers pitcher Max Scherzer worked into the seventh inning and got the win to become the first pitcher in 27 years to get off to a 13-0 start. He'd lose his first game a couple weeks later, but finished the season 21-3 and won the American League Cy Young Award.
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0: Yasir Kadi is an Islamic scholar and theologian who has spoken at American universities, conferences, mosques across the country. This guy's not a fringe figure. He's one of the most prominent Islamic scholars in the English-speaking world, and he's telling his audience something very directly. Europe is gone. America is what is left. He is not describing this as a problem. He is describing it as a project. Listen carefully to what he says and how he says it.
1: The winning of somebody like our brother Abdul Rahman in this regard, it is a catalyst. It will change the mindset. It is a lesson. Now the next candidate, who was a little bit hesitant to stand against AIPAC, Abdul's victory will give that candidate more courage. It's a game changer. It's an opening of the doors. It's the first catalyst. It's the first domino. And the average person around the world, in Europe, is long changed. We are the last country. You look at Spain and its leaders. Look at so many countries. I told you I was in Iceland. I'm seeing Free Palestine in the street, in the villages of Iceland. I saw with my own eyes Free Palestine, you know, in the middle of nowhere. In Spain, I'm going, say, you see everywhere. So Europe, long. America is the final stronghold. And I say this election has shown, by and large, the public now, they're sick and tired of it. The real enemy are the Zionist apartheid regime. That's the enemy. We can agree to disagree amongst ourselves in a civil manner. So this is high time we mention this explicitly. So bottom line, O Muslims, persevere, be patient. This is not the end game. This is one aspect.
0: Mohammed Raad is a member of the Lebanese parliament and a leader in Hezbollah, a terrorist organization designated as such by our government. Here he is speaking, it's translated, about what Hezbollah is doing on American college campuses. This is an organization funded by Iran that engages in terrorism. These are awful people. And he says, here's what they're doing on American campuses. They're not protesting. They are investing. There is a difference between those words, and he knows exactly which one he used.
2: I believe that we should rely on the ability of the Arabs and Muslims to invest in the changes we are witnessing, specifically the involvement of Western students in the demonstrations in the West. There are Arab students who are demonstrating in the West, and this is something that we can understand, but the Western students who are demonstrating in support of Palestine, we rely on our ability to invest in this positive activity by these students in the future. We should invest in the Western students. We need to enter the heart of Western societies. We need to address the people in the West. Do we have the means to do that? This is a challenge. We should do it.
0: Christopher Hitchens was a great writer and thinker. He was an atheist, and he was a very aggressive atheist. He wasn't quietly an atheist. He wanted to argue, there is no God. God is stupid. God is dead. You know, he was like Nietzsche in that sense. And he went on the lecture circuit, and this was a big issue to him. And so it has really diminished his influence as a thinker and writer, because he could never quite get past that issue with a number of other people. However, his body of work on a number of issues is quite interesting. He grew up in England, and in the last decade of his life, he began focusing on the neighborhood where he'd been born and how it had changed, and it felt like Pakistan, not England anymore. And he said some things that were quite interesting to a crowd at the time. He was not a Republican or a Democrat per se. He was just sort of an English dandy of a scion of a rich family kind of mindset that you hadn't seen in a long time, sort of an Oscar Wilde writing more about politics than culture, if you will. But here is Christopher Hitchens. I'll just leave this where it is without trying to introduce him further. If you know who he is, then you already know what I'm saying. If you don't, then I can't. He's too complicated to explain it. He recorded this in 2011. He died of throat cancer. He was at MD Anderson in Houston when he died. He recorded this in 2011, and he would die not much longer after this. But let's just hear what he had to say.
3: In 1788, when the United States was barely a country,
4: right,
3: it was having its sailors taken as slaves by the Barbary states, the states of the Ottoman Empire in North Africa.
4: Tripoli.
3: Shores of Tripoli. Ships stopped. Its crews carried off into slavery. We estimate 1.5 million European and American slaves taken between 1750 and 1815. Jefferson and Adams went to their ambassador in London and said, why do you do this to us? The United States has never had a quarrel with the Muslim world of any kind. We weren't in the Crusades. We weren't in the war in Spain. Why do you do this to our people and our ships? Why do you plunder and enslave our people? And the ambassador said very plainly, Mr. Abdulrahman said, because the Quran gives us permission to do so, because you are infidels. And that's our answer. And Jefferson said, well, in that case, I will send a navy which will crush your state, which he did. Islamic fundamentalism is not created by American democracy. It's a lie to say so. It's a masochistic lie. And it excuses those who are the real criminals, and it blames us for the attacks made upon.
0: Charlie Kirk had to be killed because he said too many things that were too true, that scared a lot of people. That's why they murdered him. Here is one of those things. You can agree or disagree. I think it's important to hear things, whether you like it or not, whether you like the person who said it or not, whether you like the manner in which they delivered it. But just give this a listen.
5: Islam is not compatible with Western civilization. Islam is at odds with all the freedoms that we enjoy. They do not believe in any separation between mosque and state. They do not believe in freedom of speech or freedom of expression. They do not believe in the freedom to criticize the government. The practices that we enjoy so great here in the United States of America. And here's the one thing that's the kicker. You have this axis, again, the red-green axis, this Marxism-Mohammedism axis. What do they have in common? Even though a lot of the Marxists are lesbians or gays or transgenders, they get along with the Muslims. They get along because they hate us. They hate the West and they hate the United States of America.
0: Irisa is an Irani Christian refugee, a Christian from Iran. Came to this country because he was persecuted in Iran for being a Christian, for converting from Islam to Christianity, which under Sharia law is called apostasy, punishable by death. He didn't read about this in a book. He lived it. And here he is telling you about it because he doesn't think that people who are coming to this country with these ideas left them behind at the border. He stood up in front of the McKinney City Council and he gave this very stark warning.
6: Hello, my name is Eddie Issa. I'm a Sharia law survivor from Iran. And I'm here to tell you this is a dangerous ideology you're allowing in their country. Every country that is Islamic now, it used to be a Christian country. And we were soft Christians and we allowed these people to come in, bring their Sharia law into their countries and slowly kill us off left and right. Let me make it very clear to you. Christianity is a personal relationship with God where it says, render unto Caesar's what is Caesar's, render unto God what is God's. Islam is Sharia law, deen wa dawa, religion and state, which is not even compatible with the American thing. And when these people will use taqiyya to lie to you, to manipulate you, because whenever Islam is little, they will lie to you and tell you they come in peace. This is a bad idea, and you're going to regret not listening to people like us who lived under Sharia law.
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22: This is the Bloomberg Money Minute. A fresh record closing high today for the S&P 500 on a softening in wholesale inflation in July. Now, that was mostly on lower energy costs, just like what we saw yesterday in consumer inflation. But that lower rate is reinforcing bets that the Federal Reserve will not be pressured to raise interest rates when it meets next month to tamp down inflation. And at the closing bell today, the Dow was 70 points higher, the NASDAQ up 215, the S&P added 50. Oil was lower. It closed just above $81 a barrel, even though the Strait of Hormuz remains essentially closed to tanker traffic. The Call Her Daddy podcaster Alex Cooper is shutting down her Unwell Beverage Company, a line of energy drinks marketed toward women. No one was buying them. And as if the movie The Odyssey has not made enough money already, distributors just signed a deal to bring that movie to China, where it will be shown on 20,000 screens from coast to coast. Tom Busby, Bloomberg.
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17: There's a very, very significant need to get and wean yourselves off of China, and we're not playing games, and you really need to be on top of this. But something that took 4 decades to build up in China is not going to take 4 weeks to build up in America. So realistically speaking, you know, you have the process, as I mentioned to you last time, very slowly, you have the separation, which is the biggest, and that's really what we're focused on, the separation of rocks to rare earth. And you have the metallization, which is another significant component, and then you have the magnets at the end. So if you open the magnet factory tomorrow, you still need to have what to make, go through there to make. And that boils down to separation, which for heavies, as I always say, there's lights and the heavies, and we're mostly focused on defense needs, which are the heavies, you know, for the higher temperatures and things that you need heavy rare earth in the mix for. So in a realistic world, I would say we're still a few years away. I mean, we're looking at that January 1st deforest cutoff and making sure that we're aligned next year to deliver, whether it's metals initially and then onwards later. Obviously, we still have to scale up magnets, but just metals and oxides that are North American made. And we're really trying hard to come to that deadline with actual material to the table. And I think we're there. But others, you know, in the space, myself included, and all the other companies, we're all working really hard to get there. But it does take time to build up an entire industry. But it still will take us to 28, 29 to get to a full, you know, where we can supply more than just, you know, little bits and pieces.
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19: Today you are listening to our conversation with Reed Lustolo. 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
4: 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A new way of talk. A new way of understanding. Because we're in this together. 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
1: You merely blink and Paul Harvey is back. It's Friday. August the 14th, year of our Lord, 2026, as 62 is chasing me. Like two guys with a shovel at a cemetery chasing me. Come on.
5: I can't believe I'm going to be 62 years old.
1: Good morning. Welcome to Friday, August the 14th. President Trump will visit the state of New York today to tout the dropping crime rates. You think that's something America would care about? What's more important than being safe? Vice President J.D. Vance says keeping oil and gasoline affordable in the United States is the top priority of the war of Iran. Which is another way of saying the Strait of Hormuz. Which, don't forget, the top priority was that these crazy nuts that fund and arm terrorists don't have a weapon of mass destruction. I thought that was number one. I think it still is. Luigi Mangione copping a plea. Isn't there be a Mangione movie?

0: versus the Jets as NFL preseason weekend continues on your morning show. All right, what's happening in Iran right now, this is not just another headline, because it could hit your wallet directly. When trouble breaks out in the Middle East, the oil moves. J.D. Vance today in the news is saying that's the number one priority, controlling gas prices in America. That's hard to do because gas goes up, shipping spikes, and suddenly your dollar doesn't go as far. We've seen it before. And the banks are forecasting even higher gold and silver prices ahead. The question is, have you been and are you positioned for what's next? And if you're considering gold and silver, and you should be, who you work with really matters. 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All right, 21 minutes after the hour. You know how I do this. We only will live Friday, August the 14th, 2026 once. It will never, ever happen again. One, we thank God we're here for it. Two, now let's understand it together. Let's understand it better together. This is your day. This is your morning show. Top five stories are next. Hey, this is Michael Del Giorno. Thanks for listening to your morning show on 1250 WHNZ.
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1: You know what that is? That's walking the shrug.
2: Is that what that is?
1: Let me tell you something. When I was young, I was always like embarrassed to dance. I thought it felt, I would slow dance and I loved it. It was romantic.
2: Yeah.
1: But fast dancing, I always felt stupid. I was too self-conscious and I didn't drink or anything. So there was nothing to, you know, get my ambitions down.
3: You could be in the kick line with the Rockettes if you
1: practiced. These moves I do for fun,
3: sure.
1: I mean, they look good.
3: They kind of
1: If I'd have just, I'll never forget, Sean McIntyre was one of our closest friends. He was a year older than us, and we went to the prom. And there's Sean, his tux, the same Sean from Bible study, the same Sean from hanging out, watching football games. And he came out, man, he looked like Michael Jackson, man, swinging those hips and his feet and doing the, and I was just like, and it was just so odd. It was like, it's like seeing a zoo animal. One of your real friends that knew how to dance. And you're like, well, where did that come from?
3: They have rhythm.
1: Like he came back from college singing that, Mama say, Mama say, Mama kusa. Mama say, Mama say, Mama kusa. That was his voice.
3: Stop.
1: And I'll tell you another fun story. For 30 years, me and my friend Keith would do, Mike, man, you suck. In Sean's voice. And Sean never actually said that. But for some reason, we quoted it like he did.
3: That happens every once in a while.
1: But you got to admit, though, I joke around and I got some moves.
3: You do.
1: I think I'm a dancer.
3: You
1: I think
3: have
1: I'm
3: a shoulder shimmy.
1: I'm a dancer, actor, singer, comedian.
3: I'll put it on your resume.
1: Switching the order officially. Yeah. But that was a, you see, I went from raising the roof to walking the shoulder shimmy.
3: Absolutely.
1: All right. Producer's Price Index, a key gauge of inflation, held steady. That's another good sign after a revised 10th of a percent decline in June. Mark Mayfield has more.
4: Markets had expected the index, which measures prices received by producers for goods and services, would increase by 0.2%. Numbers released Thursday by the Bureau of Labor Statistics show that food prices fell nearly 1%, while a 3.1% drop in energy prices was offset by increases in the costs of construction and services. I'm Mark Mayfield.
1: In other news, we are expecting more of these storms. Millions across the Midwest and the Ohio Valley under the threat of severe storms. Be very weather alert today. The board of the Kennedy Center says they'll make another attempt at adding the president's name to the venue. I wish they'd just move on. And the big story of the day, Luigi Mangione will plead guilty to federal charges in the killing of the United Healthcare CEO, Brian Thompson. Birthdays today. Actress Mila Kunis. Mila Kunis, 43 years old. Magic Johnson, 67. The incomparable Steve Martin is 81. And Heisman Trophy winner from 2007, Tim Tebow, is 39. If it's your birthday, happy birthday. We are so glad you were born.
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8: The third largest school district in the county, Miami-Dade, is back from summer vacation. Superintendent Dr. Jose Dotra says enrollment is the biggest challenge this year.
9: There is a task that we're doing very carefully, which is right-sizing our school district.
8: This year, 9 schools have consolidated with others because of enrollment shortfalls. Last year, the district only added 3,300 students compared to previous years when the average was 13,000 to 22,000 new students a year. But Ellis County officials considering cutting funding for two of the county's best-known nature preserves. hours effective January 1st, as the county looks close to a $42 million budget deficit. Under the proposal, the funding would be eliminated for Wheaton Island and Shell Key Preserves. County Commissioner Dave Eggers says the county maintains the land, but it's owned by the state of Florida.
2: They provide very little funding of their own for their own state parks.
8: Commissioners are also talking about eliminating lifeguards at Fort DeSoto and Sand Key Beaches. With Florida's
10: Friday's going to start up quiet. Not today. We still have this problem on the Suncoast Parkway north of 54 in the area of Ridge Road in the right lane blocked with a big delay southbound. Now on Almerton Road, two right lanes blocked westbound direction between Starkey and Seminole. So that definitely will slow you down in that westbound direction. And a report of an accident on Roosevelt Boulevard at 28th Street in the Lake Carillon Drive area. Get traffic info around the clock by searching News Radio WFLA on iHeartRadio. Keeping you updated, I'm Pat George.
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1: Yes, Marlo Thomas is indeed disappointed with you. So am I. You make fun of Memphis, you make fun of me. No, I'm just kidding. Good morning. Great show. Have a good day.
2: I think I know what the my morning show is your morning show liner is going to be in a few minutes. One of my greatest childhood memories for my kids was Memphis. We went there and we were talking to this guy. He's walking with us into the entrance of the zoo and he goes, "What are you doing here?" And I said, "Well, we live in Nashville. We got beautiful area, but we don't have a lot of animals. We've been dying to come to this zoo." And he's talking to us. He says, "Follow me." And we go through the turnstile and he just looks at us and goes, "Enjoy my zoo." He was the curator of the zoo and let us all in for free. It was a great Memphis story. Love you, Memphis. Love you, WREC. No, too hot to go to the St. Jude Classic. Your morning show continues next.
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12: It's back to Miami federal court today in an amended lawsuit targeting the government's closure of alligator Alcatraz. Friends of the Everglades executive director Eve Sample says they left a mess behind.
13: We have documented at least 20 acres of new pavement that's been laid out at the site. This is a site surrounded by Big Cypress National Preserve, surrounded by Everglades wetlands. So that needs to be addressed.
12: The lawsuit seeks court confirmation that federal laws were broken. Pinellas County battling mosquitoes that carry dengue fever after 2 local cases were identified.
14: Alyssa Barrow with Pinellas County Emergency Management says the mosquito species that spread dengue like to breed in standing water on private property.
15: These mosquitoes specifically breed in containers around your home. That could be your bird bath. That could be your gutters.
14: Barrow says mosquito dunks contain a larvicide that the county is also spreading to stop the next generation. County workers are also offering spring to fog backyards. Barrow says to check your property for standing water and cover arms and legs when outside. Gordon Bird, Clearwater.
12: The August 18th primary is days away and candidates are crisscrossing the state. Republican candidate for Governor Byron Donalds campaigning alongside Senator Rick Scott.
16: Don't let it wait. The polls are open now. Go vote.
12: Lieutenant Governor candidate Democrat Gwen Graham alongside Dave Jolly voted early.
17: This race is not about being a Democrat, Republican, or Independent. What it's about is the future of Florida.
12: More than 1.3 million Floridians have already voted ahead of next Tuesday's election. The Tampa Bay Rays back in action tonight looking for their 10th straight win when they host the Baltimore Orioles at the Trop. The Rays lead in the American League East is 6.5 games. Miami Dolphins preseason kicks off tonight in Washington against the Commanders. The Tampa Bay Bucks play tonight in New York against the Jets, and the Jacksonville Jaguars are in New Orleans taking on the Saints tomorrow afternoon. With Florida's news, I'm Karen Curtis.
18: Luigi Mangione, according to multiple reports, is set to plead guilty to federal charges in the killing of United Healthcare CEO Brian Thompson. Vice President J.D. Vance says the number one goal in the war with Iran is to keep oil and gasoline cheap for Americans. Here's Mark Mayfield.
19: The number two goal, Vance said, is to make sure Iran never gets a nuclear weapon. In an interview with Fox News Thursday, Vance said he's confident the U.S. is accomplishing both of those goals, but that the Iranians are unpredictable. Gas prices are up significantly since the start of the war launched by the U.S. and Israel back in February. That's in large part because Iran effectively choked off the Strait of Hormuz, an important waterway that saw about 20% of the world's maritime oil traffic pre-war. Vance also said he was confident that this war ends with the U.S. in a stronger position.
18: Luke Combs will return to U.S. stadiums next spring. The country music superstar will kick off his My Kind of Saturday Night tour on April 3rd in Arlington, Texas. I'm Jennifer Kuiper.
20: Well, southbound on the Suncoast Parkway, north of 54, is still slowing you down. It is heavy and slow, crawling all the way back to 52 in that southbound direction. Avoid it by using 41 if you can. Still working that accident at Roosevelt or 686. Right at 28th Street North. An accident there with lane blockage in that eastbound direction. We had a delay if you were headed toward the Howard Franklin. Speaking of Howard Franklin, the rest of bridges, they look great. Get traffic info around the clock by searching News Radio WFLA on iHeartRadio. Keeping you updated, I'm Pat George.
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1: This is your morning show with Michael Del Jordan.
0: This just in, a response to Grant in Memphis. Our crack research staff has said, Michael, they've made a change. The St. Jude Classic is no longer the St. Jude Classic. It's the first round of the FedEx playoffs. Jimmy Suits, stop the car, I'm coming! I didn't know that. Well, that would change everything. That might be worth overheating and dying for. 8 minutes after the... Thank you. 8 minutes after the hour, welcome to Friday, August the 14th, year of our Lord, 2026. President Trump visiting New York State today. He's touting the dropping crime rates. J.D. Vance saying oil and gas, keeping it affordable. That's the number one priority of the war of Iran. No, it's keeping these lunatics who fund terrorists and arm terrorists from having a weapon of mass destruction. Then it's securing the Strait of Hormuz. I sometimes think I should be vice president. Millions across the Midwest and the Ohio Valley under severe threats of weather. And one of the biggest controversies this summer has been the deployment of flock cameras to track criminal behavior. Are they a law enforcement tool or an invasion of our privacy? And of course, the answer is both. And who's trying to take them out? National correspondent Rory O'Neill is here. Rory, I warn you, I'm in a weird mood.
2: I'm
0: ready for you to go over to the Southwest Airlines, fly here. I'll pick you up at the airport at noon and we'll drive to the St. Jude and watch the playoffs.
2: Oh, you do that. I'll be at gate 14 and look for the short one. So seriously, the flock safety cameras are
0: like
2: a growing 6'10", concern.
0: By the way.
2: Yeah, they're a growing concern. Yeah, there was... look, there's the great debate about these kinds of surveillance pieces of equipment, right? It's that whole idea of, well, if you're not doing

0: Common sense in a world of narrative noise. It's your morning show with Michael Del Giorno.
1: And I am he, honored to serve you. The producer price index, a key gauge of inflation, held steady in July after a revised 0.1% decline in June. Mark Mayfield has more.
2: Markets had expected the index, which measures prices received by producers for goods and services, would increase by 0.2%. Numbers released Thursday by the Bureau of Labor Statistics show that food prices fell nearly 1%, while a 3.1% drop in energy prices was offset by increases in the costs of construction and services. I'm Mark Mayfield.
1: The White House is accusing China of routing billions of dollars worth of goods through third countries as a way to avoid the president's 2018 tariffs, resulting in billions in lost U.S. revenue. Tammy Trujillo has the details.
3: A new report titled The Great Transshipment Scam said more than 40 nations from Mexico to Israel are part of what it called a global shadow transshipment network. The administration estimated the practice cost the U.S. between $19 and $26 billion in tax revenue each year. According to the report, exporters hid the true origin of goods by repackaging, relabeling, or performing minimal assembly in another country before shipping those products to the U.S. White House trade advisor Peter Navarro said the scheme has long allowed China to launder its exports. And the report also flagged Canada, EU nations, Japan, and South Korea as elevated risk transshipment hubs. I'm Tammy Trujillo.
1: All indications are Luigi Mangione will plead guilty to federal charges on Friday for the killing of UnitedHealthcare CEO Brian Thompson. And Luke Combs going to return to the U.S. stadiums next spring. The country music superstar will kick off his My Kinda Saturday Night tour on April 3rd in Great Your Morning Show cities like Denver, Colorado, Pittsburgh, Pennsylvania, Detroit, Michigan, and many others. Combs will wrap up the tour on the 26th in another Your Morning Show city, San Diego. Members of Combs' fan club will get first shot at tickets on August the 19th, while general sales will go on sale August the 21st. Birthdays today, actress Mila Kunis is 43, NBA great Magic Johnson, 67, the incomparable jerk Steve Martin,
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7: 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Steele worked with Governor DeSantis to pass voter ID, lower insurance costs, and pass one of the toughest immigration laws in America. Now Trump needs a fighter as strong as Steele. Kevin Steele will stand side by side with President Trump to pass the SAVE Act, end taxpayer benefits for illegal aliens, and fully fund ICE. The other guys, they bend and break the second the squad comes squawking. Not Steele. Steele stands with Trump and will help save America. 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So don't send President Trump the other guys. Send him Steele. Vote Kevin Steele for Congress Tuesday, August 18th.
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10: With just 5 days left until the August 18th primary election, candidates are crisscrossing the state. Republican Byron Donalds campaigning alongside Senator Rick Scott.
11: Don't let it wait. The polls are open now. Go vote.
10: Democrat Gwen Graham, who's running for lieutenant governor alongside David Jolly, voted early at Florida A&M University.
12: This race is not about being a Democrat, Republican, or independent. What it's about is the future of Florida.
10: More than 1.3 million Floridians have already voted ahead of next Tuesday's election. 12 dogs are dead after a fire in Broward County. Andrea Santos's home on Rodman Street in Hollywood caught fire. She was at work at the time, but noticed the fire on her Ring camera and raced home. Firefighters were already there. They were able to save one of the dogs. Pinellas County stepping up activities to fight the mosquitoes that spread dengue fever after the health department found two locally originated cases.
13: Alyssa Barrow with Pinellas County Emergency Management says the mosquito species that spread dengue like to breed in standing water on private property.
14: These mosquitoes specifically breed in containers around your home. That could be your bird bath. That could be your gutters.
13: Barrow says mosquito dunks contain a larvicide that the county is also spreading to stop the next generation. County workers are also offering to fog backyards. Barrow says to check your property for standing water and cover arms and legs when outside. Gordon Bird, Clearwater.
10: A Fortune 500 company is coming to Tampa. Ferguson announced it'll lease about 50,000 square feet in the Gasworks building in Ybor City. Dangerously hot temperatures across the state as heat advisories take effect this afternoon. The heat index in the Tampa Bay area could reach 111. With Florida's news, I'm Chris Trankman.
15: Vice President J.D. Vance says the number one goal in the war with Iran is cheaper gas for Americans. The number two goal, Vance tells Fox News, is to make sure Iran never gets a nuclear weapon. An American missionary is free after months as a hostage in northern Africa. Kevin Rideout was kidnapped last October outside his home in the capital of Niger. The board of the Kennedy Center will make another attempt to add President Trump's name to the venue, reportedly voting for a new inscription on the building. James Gooderson reports.
16: The Trump-backed board at the Kennedy Center have now announced that his name will be on the wall after a federal judge told them to take it down. The inscription will read, "Restored and renovated by President Donald J. Trump."
15: Flock is adding new security features to its license plate scanning network after reports of law enforcement abusing the system. The S&P 500 is heading for a winning week. I'm Jennifer Kuiper.
17: A crash now on 275 in Pinellas County with a fire truck blocking the left-hand lane. As soon as they get that fire truck out of the way and the road ranger picks up the cones, because the majority of the accidents in the median right at Gandy, northbound 275 in Pinellas County. Another Pinellas problem, Roosevelt eastbound at 28th Street. Still working a crash there. Interstates in Hillsborough County are heavy and busy in the normal spots, but at least no crashes for you to worry about. Get traffic info around the clock by searching News Radio WFLA on iHeartRadio, keeping you updated. I'm Pat George.
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34: 7 minutes after the hour, welcome to Friday, August the 14th, 2026. We've got a hurricane bearing down on Hawaii. We have millions across the Midwest and Ohio Valley under the threat of severe storms. Spider-Man, brand new day, fastest film ever to ever hit $700 million in domestic box office revenue. Everybody's going to see Spider-Man Odyssey. Is there anything new? Yes. This weekend, my pick to click, The Brink of War. Jeff Daniels is Ronald Reagan telling the U.S.-Soviet story of the 80s. My pick to click, The Brink of War. And of course, the top story this week was the stepping down as press secretary of Caroline Leavitt. And who might replace her? But first, it's never Friday, and there's no way to start your weekend off right without a visit with Friday with 47. Mr. President, good morning.
35: Well, I have to say it's a tremendous morning for you, Pizza Boy. You're a great guy.
34: Why?
35: And that is until you start jumping down my throat. You know, you start jumping all over me, you're not a great guy anymore. So you better be careful. But no, you're doing a great job. Your ratings are great. They're really good on Fridays. Everybody understands how great the ratings are on Fridays. But you're doing a fantastic job. And we're looking forward to another fantastic week, I have to say that.
34: Well, the over-under is 7 on excuse me's. So far, we're at 0. Caroline Leavitt, that was kind of shocking, decided to go. And, well, there's a couple things. Why? I think she's got a very bright future. The kind of job she's done, the sky's the limit. But immediately, my sources in and around the White House, the rumors are her replacement will be Donna.
35: Well, you look at Caroline Leavitt, she's leaving because she has a baby, right? A little person.
34: Right.
35: Teeny tiny baby, little. And the baby is beautiful. And so she's going to take care of the baby. But everybody wants to know who the hell's going to be the replacement.
34: Right.
35: I said, maybe Pizza Boy. They said, no, we don't want to do that.
34: I could do it.
35: He's got a great radio show. Now, excuse me, he's got a great radio show.
34: There's one.

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1: To that mother. I don't want to tell. Not you know.
2: 41-year-old Joseph Killens found guilty of attempted murder, armed kidnapping, and rape. In 2023, he threatened the driver with a gun, forced her to an apartment, and sexually assaulted her. 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Miami Dolphins preseason kicks off tonight in Washington against the Commanders. The Tampa Bay Bucks play tonight in New York against the Jets, and the Jags take on the Saints in New Orleans tomorrow. With Florida's News, I'm Karen Curtis.
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0: a little bit and slow down as you approach Gandy because another crash in the median that everyone is looking at as you make your way toward that Howard Franklin Bridge. That accident on Roosevelt around 28th Street has pretty much been cleared. And as far as anything in Hillsborough County and the interstate, they're just busy. 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Keeping you updated, I'm Pat George.
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0: There are no jokes on this show. Only truth disguised with laughter. It's your morning show with Michael Del Chorno.
1: Oh, I've been waiting and waiting for preseason NFL football, and what do? The Steelers and the Packers get to going and knocking, and I fall asleep. So I'm rested. Steelers went on to win 28-9 over the Packers. Lions lost 16-14 to the Bengals. Chargers 27-7 over the Texans. Cardinals beat the Raiders 27-14. And you know it's preseason. The Titans won 19-13 over the 49ers. Tonight we got the Broncos and Falcons, and Baker Mayfield and the Bucks taking on the Jets as preseason football continues. We have the St. Jude Classic going on. It's the first now round of the FedEx Cup playoffs. That's in Memphis, Tennessee. Birthdays today, actress Mila Kunis, 43 years old. Magic Johnson, 67. Steve Martin, 81. Academy Award-winning actress Halle Berry is 60. And happy birthday to you if it's your birthday. We're so glad you were born. Our final story, Luigi Mangione expected to plead guilty in federal court. What that means, Rory O'Neill, our national correspondent, is here to explain. Good morning, Rory.
2: Yeah, good morning. And we're not exactly sure what he may be pleading guilty to. So that's a bit of an unknown. You know, he is facing federal charges of interstate stalking resulting in death. So does he plead guilty to a lesser charge? And in the federal system, you're more at the mercy of the judge. It's not like what we've seen on episodes of Law and Order where Jack says, all right, 15 years or whatever. It's not done that way with the federal court. Really, the judge has the say. And this could resolve the federal charges, which really are the most serious facing Mangione. They could bring up to life in prison. The state charges, that trial set for early next year, includes second-degree murder and weapons charges. And there are questions about double jeopardy. So exactly what is pled to today, if that is what's happening, could really decide how the state trial moves forward next year.
1: Yeah, the double jeopardy effects. If they conclude this federally, then the state's over with. So, but the leeway. The other thing that's tough to get your arms around is which one. And if it's one of these lesser charges, how do you get life attached to that?
2: Right. And, you can also stack convictions if they happen as well, or stack sentences, so that if you got, say, 50 years in prison here, then they can get him another 50 years in prison on all the different charges he's facing in New York. He's got charges coming out of Pennsylvania as well. The idea is they'll keep going after him in prosecutions to keep him locked up.
1: Great reporting as always. Rory, of course, will go into the weekend dive. It's on hundreds of iHeart stations, but on demand on your iHeart app, just search Rory O'Neill or the weekend dive. I'm sure it'll be great programming as always. And that'll do it. One chance to live Friday, August the 14th, 2026. It'll never happen again. Love someone more than yourself. Make a difference in someone's life and cherish your own. And have a great weekend and make some memories. 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
11: With just 5 days left until the August 18th primary election, candidates are crisscrossing the state. Republican Byron Donalds campaigning alongside Senator Rick Scott.
12: Don't let it wait. The polls are open now. Go vote.
11: Democrat Gwen Graham, who's running for lieutenant governor alongside David Jolly, voted early at Florida A&M University.
13: This race is not about being a Democrat, Republican, or independent. What it's about is the future of Florida.
11: More than 1.3 million Floridians have already voted ahead of next Tuesday's election. 12 dogs are dead after a fire in Broward County. Andrea Santos's home on Rodman Street in Hollywood caught fire. She was at work at the time, but noticed the fire on her Ring camera and raced home. Firefighters were already there. They were able to save one of the dogs. Pinellas County stepping up activities to fight the mosquitoes that spread dengue fever after the health department found two locally originated cases.
14: Alyssa Barrow with Pinellas County Emergency Management says the mosquito species that spread dengue like to breed in standing water on private property.
15: These mosquitoes specifically breed in containers around your home. That could be your bird bath, that could be your gutters.
14: Barrow says mosquito dunks contain a larvicide that the county is also spreading to stop the next generation. County workers are also offering to fog backyards. Barrow says to check your property for standing water and cover arms and legs when outside. Gordon Bird, Clearwater.
11: A Fortune 500 company is coming to Tampa. Ferguson announced it'll lease about 50,000 square feet in the Gasworks building in Ybor City. Dangerously hot temperatures across the state as heat advisories take effect this afternoon. The heat index in the Tampa Bay area could reach 111. With Florida's news, I'm Chris Trankman.
16: A new aircraft carrier is headed to the Middle East after reports of mental health concerns for the crew of the San Diego-based USS Abraham Lincoln. The USS George Washington left Vietnam last week and will be replacing the Lincoln, which has been at sea for over 265 days. The number one goal in the war with Iran, according to Vice President J.D. Vance, is to keep oil and gasoline cheap for Americans. He also tells Fox News.
17: And then obviously goal number two is ensure that Iran never gets a nuclear weapon. I feel confident we're accomplishing both of those goals, but it's inherently an unpredictable thing because the Iranians themselves are unpredictable.
16: Accused United Healthcare CEO killer Luigi Mangione is now expected to plead guilty in his federal case inside a New York courtroom today. Some people were spotted sleeping outside the lower Manhattan courthouse as Mangione potentially prepares to plead guilty to federal charges just weeks before his state trial is set to begin. I'm Jennifer Kuiper.
18: 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Those accidents are pretty much all out of the way and not slowing you down as bad as it was 20 minutes ago. We do have a little minor accident now right at the Kennedy exit at Hoover. For those of you that are coming off 275, you got to go through that construction all by the airport there. Now we have an accident right at the red light, eastbound direction. Downtown Tampa interchange is still clear. See traffic troubles. Call the traffic tip line. 866-545-9595. Keeping you updated on Pat George.
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0: forget.
1: Don't you want to have a good shave?
2: I do.
1: He wants you with a good shave.
2: I know, but what
1: shave
2: do I do?
1: Shave with Tab.
2: Oh.
0: Tab can help you stay in his mind.
3: Drink a cup
0: full
3: of sugar.
0: Keeping in shape. Has
2: Tab sugar-free.
3: Oh, Tab is sugar-free, right?
4: Yeah.
3: Get the cancer
4: precursor
3: later on.
4: To Diet Coke.
3: You'll have the cancer about early 80s if you're drinking that.
4: Oh, boy.
3: That is wild.
4: Yeah, there are reels and reels of those commercials.
3: And the idea that I'm going to stick in his mind, because if I'm hot enough, I'll stick in his mind. If I'm not, right. He ain't going to be thinking about me at all.
4: Right, like you're not best friends and soulmates and, you know, keep each other. No.
3: Raising kids together, you ain't going to think about me for that reason. Right. It's if I have
4: shared
3: a good
4: experience, the struggles you've been through. Yeah. How's your ass? What does your ass look like? Brought to you by Tab. Yeah.
3: And I don't
4: care
3: how hot you are if you keep serving me this garbage coffee.
4: And then you got your doctor's pitching cigarettes,
3: yeah.
4: A classic of the genre, and the various cocaine riddled treatments of the early 19th century, and cough syrup with codeine and the rest of it. I love it. Love it, love it, love it.
3: That is wild.
4: Yeah, I know. That Tab song may be the worst thing I've ever heard in the Department of Music.
3: And then the choir in the background, the Be a Blind Sticker.
4: Yeah. Was that must have been a hot phrase for a cup of coffee.
3: I've never heard it in my life.
4: A cup of rancid, bitter coffee.
3: Made by your wife, not the girls down at the office. They got a good shape and they make a great cup of coffee. That's why I kiss them goodbye before I leave work. Not you.
4: You hag. You crappy hunky, crappy coffee slinging hag.
3: I don't know what that shape is.
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11: Looking better north of 275 as you approach Gandy Boulevard or 54th Avenue. Those accidents are pretty much all out of the way and not slowing you down as bad as it was 20 minutes ago. We do have a little minor accident now right at the Kennedy exit at Hoover. For those of you that are coming off 275, you got to go through that construction all by the airport there. Now we have an accident right at the red light, eastbound direction. Downtown Tampa interchange is still clear. See traffic troubles. Call the traffic tip line, 866-545-9595. Keeping you updated, I'm Pat George.
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15: 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Steele worked with Governor DeSantis to pass voter ID, lower insurance costs, and pass one of the toughest immigration laws in America. Now Trump needs a fighter as strong as Steele. Kevin Steele will stand side by side with President Trump to pass the SAVE Act, end taxpayer benefits for illegal aliens, and fully fund ICE. 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So don't send President Trump the other guys. Send him Steele. 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
4: This is makes you wonder what we're doing. Do we really feel this lousy about the economy? University of Michigan consumer confidence, consumer sentiment index. Much discussed. It's been going on since the 1940s. The Michigan Survey of Consumers is the poll for how Americans have felt about the economy now for generations.
3: And it's low right now. We don't feel good about the economy. More than ever, we're despondent.
4: A key survey of Americans consumers is scraping bottom, showing they've never felt this lousy about the economy, even at the height of the recessions or when the COVID pandemic raged. We were talking about this a couple of weeks ago. What could possibly explain that? They're so anti-Trump. Some people are. Price of gas. When inflation is high, nothing else matters. Blah, blah, blah. It's the survey itself. According to a growing number of critics, including several economists, they've pointed to methodology changes in the University of Michigan's Consumer Sentiment Index as bugs in the machine, saying they're skewing the results. Now, the polling people are saying no, low sentiment likely reflects a profound shift in mood since COVID struck, according to the survey director. But it shouldn't be too surprising. People felt differently about the world, including the economy after the pandemic. It hit its lowest mark in May, lowest ever. Blah, blah, blah. The low readings, they make the point in the journal, seem at odds with an economy that appears decent, if not stellar. The country's adding jobs and consumers are continuing to spend despite worries about inflation and affordability. And I would point out increasing credit card and car loan defaults and higher level of debt. Maybe you shouldn't be spending that, but anyway. In 2024, Michigan, the University of, moved to conducting its surveys via the web rather than via cell phone. a response to the problem, the ongoing problem everybody knows surveyors face in getting anybody to answer the damn phone because everybody's being spammed all the time. So a couple of years ago, they made that transition to online polls, and some critics think that made the sentiment index more downbeat, in part because other research has shown that when people are surveyed online, for some reason, they tend to be more negative than when they're speaking to a human being. 2024 analysis. A couple of economists you've never heard of estimated that this survey methodology shift shaved about 9 points off the Michigan sentiment index. 9 points. Recent analysis from the Chicago Fed also took issue with the survey switch.
1: I think it's interesting that people are so much more negative being online than if you're asked on the phone. So
4: sure.
1: Because of the algorithms feeding us depressing stuff constantly, we've trained our brains as soon as we go online to immediately have a bad attitude, probably.
4: I wonder. Or it could just be if there's another human being, you don't want to appear too negative and bitchy because it's not considered an attractive quality. I don't know. There's also the fact, and this is undeniable, that the skew in partisan attitudes is as big as it's ever been. You ask a Republican right now, Republicans control the White House, as if the White House runs the economy. For God's sake, people. Shouldn't, anyway. But you ask Republicans, they say, it's just freaking fine. You ask Democrats, they're like, it's horrible.
1: We talked about this. I talked about this last week. Coming out of 4th of July, and I took in a ton of 250th anniversary founding stuff and Up With America tweets and books and TV shows and speeches and all the different sort of stuff. And I was feeling pretty rah-rah about America and actually thought, Joe and I need to be less negative. We're too negative. But I did want to push back on all the rah-rah with just a little bit of the... All of those things are true structurally, historically, everything about the United States being great and all that, force for good, et cetera, et cetera. But this whole educating the young people to hate their own country, K through PhD, is new and real and is going to bear fruit for a long time to come.
4: Oh, yeah. If you believe Reagan that we're never more than a generation or two from losing our liberty, or Jefferson that the price of liberty is eternal vigilance. Was it Jefferson said that? He might as well have. If you believe those things, and if you don't, you're an idiot. Yeah, this is a serious, serious problem, as I'm always saying.
1: And then you throw in a dose of online information, algorithm stuff that is all brand new to the world also. I'm not as optimistic going forward as a lot of the rah-rah speeches.
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22: A man convicted of raping and kidnapping a DoorDash driver was physically dragged out of a Hillsborough County courtroom.
23: Man, I didn't do no get it. All right. To that mother.
22: 41-year-old Joseph Killens found guilty of attempted murder, armed kidnapping, and rape. In 2023, he threatened the driver with a gun, forced her to an apartment, and sexually assaulted her. Applications officially open for Senator Rick Scott's Spring 2027 state internship program. Offers Florida undergraduate and graduate students firsthand experience in constituent services and state operations. Internships are available in his regional offices, including Miami, Tampa, Orlando, and Jacksonville. Miami Dolphins preseason kicks off tonight in Washington against the Commanders. The Tampa Bay Bucks play tonight in New York against the Jets, and the Jags take on the Saints in New Orleans tomorrow. With Florida's News, I'm Karen Curtis.
11: Well, we have a report that it was 19 at Nebraska, and I checked, it was not backing you up at all. But what is backing you up is northbound 275, that exit ramp at Kennedy to go toward the airport, and down around Hoover, we had a minor accident and all that construction. So as you exit at Kennedy, expect delays in that northbound direction. Downtown Tampa interchange and I-4 are still looking good. You know, if you see traffic troubles, all you got to do is call the traffic tip line. Here's the number, 866-545-9595. Keeping you updated, I'm Pat George.
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1: Ross Douthat, if you know him, of the New York Times. He's been a columnist for a while there, conservative columnist. He got hired at the New York Times when he was in his 20s still. He's a he's not your typical, like, mainstream media, especially New York Times or Washington Post or whatever, columnist. He's practicing Roman Catholic, very religious, but he's not a bomb chucker sort of like a conservative. He's like a...
8: I was going to describe him as earnest.
1: Yeah, yeah, very much so. And his some of his religious books that I've read or listened to him talk about are really, really interesting and that sort of stuff. But anyway, he's leaving the New York Times. Barry Weiss hired him over at 60 Minutes to try to balance out their coverage. Good. I'm happy to see that. Man, I saw some pushback on that online last week that was just insane about this religious nut job who have had his way. We'd be living in a theocracy, being hired by Barry Weiss to further blah, blah, blah, blah, blah.
8: Well, not only that, but they're afraid that 60 Minutes might become biased. I mean, can you imagine?
1: Oh, that's so, right. I'd forgotten. He wrote The Decadent Society. I loved that book with a different kind of view of what the word decadent means than we usually use. And that's where we are culturally. But anyway, well, maybe we'll talk about that at a different time. But he's
8: sorry, I'm making a note. That is number 806 on books I need to read. Back to you.
1: So who is this nut we're about to hear Ross talking to?
8: Oh, Lordy, Jack. So Ross does these interview podcasts, and this one happens to be with a fellow by the name of Samuel Moyne, who is the Kent Professor of Law and History at Yale University.
1: Oh, my God.
8: Where he also serves as head of one of the colleges within the University of Yale. He is an academic super heavyweight and an important law school professor. Why don't we just go ahead and play the audio, then we will discuss. You may drive off the road, so prepare yourselves.
9: I've gotten in some hot water for proposing we consider overweighting the votes of younger people or assigning...
8: Hey, Michael, stop it for just a second. I've got to point out, this guy went to the same voice coach as the guy with the worst voice in America. Kind of that Northeast intellectual, very effeminate, vocal fry-y voice. Anyway, you got to get past that to listen to his ideas.
1: Well, and I know we're not getting to the content yet, but he just talked about overweighting the votes of young people. Like the votes would count more if you're young.
8: That is his premise. That's correct. Listen to this, would you?
9: I've gotten in some hot water for proposing we consider overweighting the votes of younger people or assigning the youngest eligible voters proxy votes for the unrepresented children of our country. So those are edgy.
10: Why not assign them to those children's parents?
9: Well, because there's a divergence of interest between parents and children. And I think it's likelier that young people, not people who are raising families, will have the best insight into the interests of children. Whereas you, if you were awarded five proxy votes...
10: I think that's daft. I think it's absurd to imagine that a 24-year-old recent college graduate has a better assessment of the interests of my own children than I do. I say this with all due respect to 24-year-old recent college graduates, of whom I hope to be the parent of in 9 years or so.
9: I think parents generally confuse the interests of their family with the interests of their children. And part of our goal, I think, as parents, but also as a society, is trying to make sure that children aren't the hostages of their parents as much as we rely on parents to raise them.
1: Well, there's a sentence for you.
8: Wow.
1: There's a sentence for you. We don't want children to have to be the hostages of their parents.
8: Right. And that children have a better grasp of their needs and self-interest than their parents do. Therefore, we should give the youngest people more votes.
1: Is there any society?
8: Like, you get two votes because you're voting for the children who can't vote as a 19-year-old.
1: Is there any society in the history of planet Earth that has ever thought that? I mean, you know, you picture Native Americans and elders and Asian
8: not just
1: culture.
8: No, F no.
1: I did like what he said. Often the desires of the children diverge from those of her parents. Oh, really? I hadn't noticed that as a parent.
8: Did he say desires or? Well, it doesn't matter. Yeah.
1: But what your kids want. Oh, really? You want to go to Disneyland and eat cake all day? I hadn't noticed that.
8: That diverges from my idea of your best interest. There are some ideas so insane only an intellectual could have them. There is a Yale law professor saying that young people should get extra votes.
1: He is.
8: And including children.
1: He is.
8: And the
1: is,
8: children are the hostage of the family.
1: Our education system, I mean, I feel like we say this every day, but it needs to be said with like exclamation marks and underlined and highlighted and circled. Our education system is so out of control.
8: Yes, it is.
1: This guy is one of the most influential law voices on earth. One of the most prestigious law universities in the country, on the planet. And he believes the craziest thing I've ever heard.
8: Yeah, he is something close to, I doubt he is textbook mentally ill. There are probably some plain spoken commonsensical descriptions for this. Somebody who's gotten so swept away by their ideology, they're now completely unmoored from reality.
1: Well, getting back to his first sentence, he wants to overweight the votes of young people. So the, you know, two young people could outvote three older people,
8: right,
1: or something, because yes, they're smart. They're wiser than us.
8: And indeed, children should be in charge of children's lives because they know better than their parents. You know, how long was that? Let's listen to that again. There's a lot there.
1: There is a lot there.
8: Go ahead.
9: I've gotten in some hot water for proposing we consider overweighting the votes of younger people or assigning the youngest eligible voters proxy votes for the unrepresented children of our country. So those are edgy.
10: Why not assign them to those children's parents?
9: Well, because there's a divergence of interest between parents and children. And I think it's likelier that young people, not people who are raising families, will have the best insight into the interests of children. Whereas you, if you were awarded five
10: proxy
9: votes.
10: I think that's daft. I think it's absurd to imagine that a 24-year-old recent college graduate has a better assessment of the interests of my own children than I do.
9: I say this with all due respect
10: to 24-year-old recent college graduates, of whom I hope to be the parent of in 9 years or so.
9: I think parents generally confuse the interests of their family with the interests of their children. And part of our goal, I think, as parents, but also as a society, is trying to make sure that children aren't the hostages of their parents as much as we rely on parents to raise them.
8: Ross actually makes the witticism that was partially cut off, saying, in my experience, the parents are more the hostage of the children, which is a funny thing to say. The learned professor has no children, as far as I can tell.
1: No way.
8: That will. I know, it's surprising, isn't it? Given his incredible insight. You know, I got to admit, I'm at an are you effing kidding me spot.
1: Yeah.
8: Mentally, emotionally right now. I can't believe this guy is gainfully employed, much less employed as one of the head guys at Yale's law school.
1: Well, I came across.
8: I'm astonished.
1: I came across that clip a bunch of different places being retweeted by people I like. Like Jonah Goldberg said, congratulations on Ross for engaging him in the conversation. I think I would have just hit him in the head with the microphone. You know, that sort of thing.
8: Right.
1: It's like you are a numbnuts. But so that thing at the end distracted me. We don't want kids to be the hostages of their parents. But that sentence before that, with the kids understand their interests better than the people in charge of the family or whatever it is. But what does that even mean? So that's that thing you always talk about with college professors who think the nuclear family is a negative. So
8: It's an organ of oppression.
1: So most of us, the family unit is, you know, that's kind of the highest everything. And he thinks that gets in the way of the best interests of the kids, which is so weird.
8: Yeah, I could parse more of what he said, but at this point, I feel like I'm listening to the rantings of a madman, and my patience is limited.
1: Well, I wouldn't be bothered really at all if he's just he's just some online guy that, you know, got a PhD in something weird. But he's one of the most important law schools in the world.
8: Yeah, as a professor, I think the number one law school in America.
1: Yeah. Nobody like him should be able to be running anything ever.
8: I know.
1: Teaching kids. And he's at like the highest level of it.
8: Look, I'm not going to say I told you so. But if any of you thought old Joe Getty ranting about how completely insane our university systems have become, you know what? A written apology would be great.
1: God, that's crazy.
8: I know it's crazy.
1: Where did we have the common sense conversation? Hour two? Kind of fits in with that. So this is a guy that's got so much education that he ignores what he sees around him. Because I would think that he would look around him and realize that 21-year-olds often have really distorted, wrong views of the world because of their lack of life experience. Not their fault. I did, too. Mm-hmm. Whereas somebody who's 50 years old and has had multiple jobs and raised kids and paid taxes, all this sort of stuff, has all kinds of insights that a 20-year-old does not have.
8: For instance, seen every scam, political and otherwise, that's come down the pike and recognizes them and thinks, oh, I know that one. No, a 20-something, you know, Ross Douthat at one point said, with all due respect to 24-year-old recent college graduates, and I thought that was one of the most ironic uses of that phrase I've ever heard. How much respect is due them exactly?
1: Not a lot.
8: Anyway, yeah. One of the reasons I soured on academia, and it had some role in me not going to law school, was that I realized in academia, you spin a line of bull crap, and sometimes it's truth and exploring science or coming to great you know realizations about humankind, but often it's just crap, and your career depends on you reinforcing your bull crap
1: 100%
8: and making it more complicated, writing books about it, selling it to other people, convincing your undergrads, having grad assistants who help you perpetuate your bull crap, which if it is exposed to the real world for like a day, it would wither because it's crap.
0: It's crap.
2: It's crap?
0: It's crap.
8: That's my point precisely. And this guy has spun one of the more ridiculous lines of bull crap I've ever heard in my life. He has attained great heights of academia. People probably tremble in his presence.
1: Oh, yeah.
8: He's so important, and he is completely divorced from reality.
1: Oh, I'm sure if he gives you the nod for a job or a position in another college or something like that, it's among the most important things that could happen to you.
8: Well, if he writes you a letter of recommendation as you're applying for law jobs, as my daughter is right now, yeah. Yeah.
1: Okay, everybody do an experiment this weekend. Let your kids be in charge of everything. What you do, where you go, how you spend your money, what you eat. And see how it goes.
8: They know better than you do, you oppressor. Get out of their way.
33: Armstrong and Getty.
8: It's shocking. In the United States, there's a break-in every 26 seconds. 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
0: Just had a crash occur. Multi-vehicle crash in Pinellas County on 19 North for the ramp from East Bay or Roosevelt. And that right lane is blocked on that ramp. So watch for that in Pinellas County. And if you leave in Pinellas County, that exit ramp around Kennedy, it's slowing down because of that construction and that new temporary ramp to go toward the airport. The downtown Tampa change in I-4 is good. Get traffic info around the clock by searching News Radio WFLA on iHeartRadio. Keeping you updated, I am Pat George.
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8: Useful idiot is a term that most people believe Vladimir Lenin coined. It has to do with folks who enable the cause of, say, communism without fully understanding the goals, and they're ruthlessly used by the leaders, who, and then discard them when the goals are achieved. Once you get power, the last thing you want around you is a bunch of revolutionaries. Because if they don't like what you're doing, they will kill you and take over, which is why every communist revolution in history, Cuba, et al., as soon as power is consolidated, that's when the executions start. And often it's the person closest to the number one who get executed first. Anyway, having set the table with that, Zoran Mamdani, I've been wondering a little bit. I've called him an Islamunist because he's clearly an Islamist at heart, but also a dedicated communist. And which is his real goal? Because the Red-Green Alliance, one wins and the other guys get executed. And here's a hint. Zoran Mondani just sat down for a productive meeting, quote unquote, with MAS New York, MAS Brooklyn, and MAS Youth Center, a.k.a. the Muslim Brotherhood operating in America. This is the same Muslim American Society, the MAS, that produced and platforms Abdullah Akil, the Within Our Lifetime leader, who stood on October 7th of 2025, the second anniversary of the slaughter in Israel, in Manhattan, and declared that they didn't act enough and will show up stronger than the first October 7th. Remember, this invitation to a jihadi organization steeped in Muslim Brotherhood and open anti-Jewish activism comes days after a Jewish man was stabbed on the Upper West Side by an attacker screaming, Allahu Akbar. This is the same Akil who led crowds chanting for Hamas to strike, strike Tel Aviv, who celebrates Intifada and who operates openly under the Muslim American Society banner while spewing open contempt for Jews and non-Muslims. MAS is not some benign community group. They were founded in 93 as the public American arm of the Muslim Brotherhood. And then they go into a great deal of detail about their very impressive hardcore jihadi bona fides and financing and the rest. Now, Mamdani, who before taking office regularly showed up at WOL rallies, that's Within Our Lifetime, and led its chances hosting the very network that incubates this hatred. And their wish list is about what you'd think among Islamists.
1: So you think that he's more of a fundamentalist Islam guy than a communist?
8: I suspect so. Yeah. Yeah.
1: Heck of a thing that you can slip that in. You can get elected being a communist because we're so friendly to that right now that you can slip in your fundamentalist right. Islam.
8: Well, they're much better at making social economic arguments that young college graduates fall for. And again, I could tell you the specific statistics, but take my word for this. His core of support and like almost all of it, not quite, but the bulk of it, is college graduates who are not in the first couple of quintiles of earning. It's disappointed college graduates.
1: Downwardly mobile is the hot term for this crowd.
8: Right. And they tend to cluster in hot urban areas like New York City. But to your question, though, about is he in his heart Islamist or a communist? I'm searching my memory banks for examples of serious Muslims who truly embrace communism and mean it. And I'm not coming up with much because they always embrace Islam then and Sharia what do you call it when the religion is in charge? That system. Whereas I can picture plenty of Islamists who pretend to be communists.
1: And there's a lot of these Islamist states were friendly with the Soviet Union back in the day, but that was all just alignment against the United States, the West. Their ideologies didn't have to match up.
8: You know more about the Bolshevik Revolution than I did. Did the Bolsheviks embrace some of the Muslims in the southern parts of the Soviet area? I can't think of hardcore communists who seriously I think he's an Islamist.
1: Yeah, well, that's really interesting if that turns out to be true.
33: Armstrong and Getty.
4: Someone had a birthday.
9: Yep, 50. Can't believe it.
4: 50 years of wisdom.
9: Great segue. 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
10: It's back to Miami federal court today in an amended lawsuit targeting the government's closure of alligator Alcatraz. Friends of the Everglades executive director Eve Sample says they left a mess behind.
13: We have documented at least 20 acres of new pavement that's been laid out at the site. This is a site surrounded by Big Cypress National Preserve, surrounded by Everglades wetlands. So that needs to be addressed.
10: The lawsuit seeks court confirmation that federal laws were broken. Pinellas County battling mosquitoes that carry dengue fever after two local cases were identified.
23: Alyssa Barrow with Pinellas County Emergency Management says the mosquito species that spread dengue like to breed in standing water on private property.
24: These mosquitoes specifically breed in containers around your home. That could be your bird bath. That could be your gutters.
23: Barrow says mosquito dunks contain a larvicide that the county is also spreading to stop the next generation. County workers are also offering to fog backyards. Barrow says to check your property for standing water and cover arms and legs when outside. Gordon Bird, Clearwater.
10: The August 18th primary is days away and candidates are crisscrossing the state. Republican candidate for Governor Byron Donalds campaigning alongside Senator Rick Scott.
25: Don't let it wait. The polls are open now. Go vote.
10: Lieutenant Governor candidate Democrat Gwen Graham alongside Dave Jolly voted early.
26: This race is not about being a Democrat, Republican, or Independent. What it's about is the future of Florida.
10: More than 1.3 million Floridians have already voted ahead of next Tuesday's election. The Tampa Bay Rays back in action tonight looking for their 10th straight win when they host the Baltimore Orioles at the Trop. The Rays lead in the American League East is 6.5 games. Miami Dolphins preseason kicks off tonight in Washington against the Commanders. The Tampa Bay Bucks play tonight in New York against the Jets, and the Jacksonville Jaguars are in New Orleans taking on the Saints tomorrow afternoon. With Florida's News, I'm Karen Curtis.
27: A new aircraft carrier is headed to the Middle East after reports of mental health concerns for the crew of the San Diego-based USS Abraham Lincoln. The USS George Washington left Vietnam last week and will be replacing the Lincoln, which has been at sea for over 265 days. The number one goal in the war with Iran, according to Vice President J.D. Vance, is to keep oil and gasoline cheap for Americans. He also tells Fox News.
28: And then obviously goal number two is ensure that Iran never gets a nuclear weapon. I feel confident we're accomplishing both of those goals, but it's inherently an unpredictable thing because the Iranians themselves are unpredictable.
27: Accused United Healthcare CEO killer Luigi Mangione is now expected to plead guilty in his federal case inside a New York courtroom today. Some people were spotted sleeping outside the lower Manhattan courthouse as Mangione potentially prepares to plead guilty to federal charges just weeks before his state trial is set to begin. I'm Jennifer Kuiper.
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30: Just had a crash occur. Multi-vehicle crash in Pinellas County on 19 North for the ramp from East Bay to Roosevelt. And that right lane is blocked on that ramp. So watch for that in Pinellas County. And if you leave in Pinellas County, that exit ramp around Kennedy, it's slowing down because of that construction and that new temporary ramp to go toward the airport. The downtown Tampa interchange in I-4 is good. 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Keeping you updated, I am Pat George.
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39: And now, here's Armstrong and Getty.
1: It's Armstrong and Getty.
39: Yes, indeed. And you have a unique and special opportunity. That's a little redundant. Anyway, to enjoy a carefully curated selection of Armstrong and Getty replays. Enjoy. I almost lost my nerve for this segment for reasons I'll explain in a minute. I was reading last night Tim Sandifer's favorite fabulous Proclaiming Liberty, John Adams, Thomas Jefferson, and the Declaration of Independence. And the section I was reading, and it's worth mentioning, the 1619 Project is a cynical, awful work of fiction. The idea that the revolution was held to perpetuate slavery is so completely, wildly, cynically untrue, it's hard to believe anybody believed it. But the book's absolutely wonderful because it talks about all of the things that are in
1: the 1619 Project's not wonderful.
39: That's not no, the book mean. Is wonderful. Yeah. Sorry, the book is wonderful because it describes all of the specifics in the Declaration of Independence and what they were talking about. He has sent forth swarms of officers to, plague our people and eat out our substance. He has forced legislatures to convene in weird, out-of-the-way places. And I'd never really understood that. I'd never gotten that. I was like, he did? Or they did? Because it was all about Parliament. And yeah, sure enough. And it's just such a wonderful story of the lead up to the revolution. But last night I was reading the section about Thomas Jefferson in the late 1760s and very early 1770s and how he was, Thomas Jefferson, crusading against slavery. And the reason I almost lost my nerve was I just kept reading thinking this stuff is great. We need to talk about this on the show. This is fabulous. And then this morning, as I'm, about to start this, I realized there's like 8 pages of like fine print, single spaced. And I had not like rewritten it and highlighted it and stuff like that. But I'm going to give you the general version of it. And I think it would be an absolutely wonderful excuse to have Tim back on the show to talk about this specifically. But I am going to start.
1: He loves this topic.
39: Oh, yeah. Well, and it's so interesting. I mean, never mind, my feelings and patriotism and my point of view or whatever. It's just, it's much more interesting than the idiotic, oversimplified story that y'all have been fed, a lot of you. Anyway, I'm going to start at the end, or nearly at the end. What is extraordinary, indeed unprecedented, about the American revolutionaries was that time and again, they conceded that the principles for which they thought would require the liberation of the enslaved, even if racial prejudices, including their own, still seemed like an insuperable barrier. They talked a lot, they wrote a lot about, hey, this all men are created equal stuff, we've got slaves going on. That doesn't work. They were utterly open about it. They talked about it all the time. They wrote brilliant treatises on it. Thomas Jefferson was a young crusading lawyer who kept trying

0: plantation, wrote Adams, quote, would probably excite insurrections among the blacks to rise against their masters and imbrue their hands in innocent blood. So you've got the combination of fear of what emancipation would look like. Just on a practical level, there will be a civil war and incredible bloodshed. You got the crown saying, or I'm sorry, again, parliament saying, you're not allowed to do that. We're not going to let you. And then you've got the pressure as they're trying to put a country together of the southern colonies saying, our economic system depends on this. So we're putting that over there, you know, to the side. We're going to table that until we tell you, or we will not sign on. Combined with the fact that none of this was had any precedent. What do we do now? And so, you know, if you wanted to lambast them for not being aggressive or fast enough in answering what seems like the unanswerable, that's fair. And historians can argue about that. But the idea that it was just some sort of winking, I don't see anything hypocrisy among Thomas Jefferson and the founding fathers, the contrast between our founding words and slavery, it's not true. In fact, it's the opposite of true. They were sickened by it. They wrestled with it constantly and didn't know what to do.
1: Yeah, I don't like that Jefferson had slaves and kept slaves while writing that. I wish that weren't a fact.
0: Oh, yeah. It's awful. And especially given Washington's example, nobody can really explain why he did what he did in the way he did it. It's a blot on his legacy.
1: Because of his idea for not just declaring independence from England, but for forming an entirely new way of government, just a new idea that we have. Mm-hmm. We're born with natural rights. That a new idea. I don't think you were here for this conversation that Tim mentioned, that he said he decided and he told his wife, he said, Thomas Jefferson is not only my favorite founding father, he's my favorite person who's ever lived. Mm. And his wife said, me too.
0: Wow. Wow.
1: That's something. You get two people who get married and are in love with each other, who both their favorite person who ever lived is not each other. It's Thomas Jefferson, and that is their bond.
0: Wow. Wow. My wife and I bonded over Supertramp, but, you know, to each their own.
1: I just think that's hilarious.
0: They love each other. Yeah, that is so funny.
1: My favorite person who ever lived is not you. It's Thomas Jefferson. Me too.
0: Me too. So it's a bit of a thruple. So if there's one takeaway I want you to take away, hence the term takeaway, it's that far from pretending it wasn't the case, the founding generation wrestled with this question, I think it's safe to say, every single day from the 1760s through the 1860s. Every day they thought slavery's evil. Nobody's outlawed it on earth. Oh, the Brits get credit for ending the slave trade. That's partly, well, it's a complicated, that's another story. But America was constantly saying, how do we get rid of slavery? At a time when slavery was ubiquitous everywhere on earth, the Arabs, the Africans themselves, the Native Americans all had slaves like crazy and considered it normal. Muslims, what do you mean outlaw slavery? Mohammed himself. 19 Project, you lying liars.
1: Which is probably in your kids' school library or maybe even in the classroom.
0: They're teaching them right now. You know what? I will commission Tim. I will pay his princely fee to write a children's book on this very topic.
1: Mm, that'd be a good one.
0: I could write it, but I'm a man who craves leisure.
1: Also, the percentage of black slaves that were purchased from black people who had enslaved other black people is so left out of the whole conversation.
0: Oh, yeah. Yeah. Well, and you could make it's like the drug control argument. There was a voracious appetite for black slaves in America. So that's why the black people enslaved the other tribes of black people or whoever they beat in war or whatever and sent them to America for profit. It's America's fault for wanting slaves.
1: Right.
0: But that's not a strong argument. If you're making a moral argument, you can't go to that argument.
2: Jack Armstrong and Joe Getty. The Armstrong and Getty Show.
1: Hey, Armstrong and Getty here, and if you're up before dawn and still at it when the sun goes down, you've got the kind of grit that made this country great.
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23: Agent Jax was injured, but she will pull through.
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23: But that's what she is. 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
24: No, it wasn't by choice. And I can't even get into a room to check on her because your agents won't let me.
23: An oversight. I'll have your name added to the list of approved visitors.
24: I don't want to be added to the list. I want my daughter back.
23: Then let me put this in language that you will understand. That ain't gonna happen.
1: Wow, what was that dramatic thing?
25: John Oliver as a cameo on General Hospital.
1: So comedian John Oliver of that HBO show that he does, he used to be on The Daily Show, was on General Hospital?
25: Yeah, he's always wanted to be on a soap opera, and he finally got his chance.
1: And he played it straight.
25: Yeah.
1: They gave him a part, and he acted. He's always wanted to be in a soap opera. General Hospital is still on the air? It was on the air when I was a kid.
25: Started April 1st, 1963.
1: Wow, it started before I was born.
25: Yeah, 63 years it's been on.
1: You got a hospital setting. Other than that, you can do anything you want. So it's a pretty broad category. So what would be the point of having a new soap opera? Did you ever get into soap operas ever in your life?
25: No, but my mom did. I remember as a kid.
1: Which one is she into?
25: General Hospital, One Life to Live. Yeah, All My Children.
1: I was a Days of Our Lives guy.
25: Yep.
1: Like Sands Through the Hourglass. And the reason I got into soap operas ever was I had a period of my life where I was in the hospital every year for like a week or so. Like I don't know how often I actually did it. My memory is I was in the hospital for a week, like every year, which was true for a while, but I don't know if it was 3 years or 5 years or what, but like first grade, second grade, third grade, fourth grade, something like that. I was in the hospital for a week, never really figured out why. I would just get really sick and I would have too many white blood cells or not enough white blood cells, or I don't remember what the problem was. I'd get fevers and I'd be really sick, sick enough to hospitalize a kid. Anyway, I'd been in hospital for an entire week, and several times I got hooked on soap operas because I would have to share a room with an old person, and they would watch. This is obviously pre-smartphones and all that sort of stuff. The only thing you had to do is watch what was ever on one of the three channels. And I got into Days of Our Lives 1 year, like I was watching it every day, and I got to the point. So when I was healthy and I went back to school, I'd come home from school and ask my mom, you know, what happened? Did Randy and Elizabeth get back together, or are they apart still? I'm sure it wore off fairly quickly, but as a little kid watching Days of Our Lives with like an 80-year-old who was dying next to me in a hospital room, as a fun week.
26: This place. I've been surfing here since I was a kid. Now, seeing my grandson out on the water, it means everything to me. Watching him and taking in the blue waves, the sea breeze, the blurry horizon.
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28: A man convicted of raping and kidnapping a DoorDash driver was physically dragged out of a Hillsborough County courtroom.
29: Man, I didn't do no get it. All right. To that mother...
28: 41-year-old Joseph Killens found guilty of attempted murder, armed kidnapping, and rape. In 2023, he threatened the driver with a gun, forced her to an apartment, and sexually assaulted her. Applications officially open for Senator Rick Scott's spring 2027 state internship program offers Florida undergraduate and graduate students firsthand experience in constituent services and state operations. Internships are available in his regional offices, including Miami, Tampa, Orlando, and Jacksonville. Miami Dolphins preseason kicks off tonight in Washington against the Commanders. The Tampa Bay Bucks play tonight in New York against the Jets, and the Jags take on the Saints in New Orleans tomorrow. With Florida's News, I'm Karen Curtis.
0: Crash now, US 19 in Pinellas County. It's going to be in a northbound direction just before Seville, and we've got the right lane blocked. Looking at it, not a big delay, but the accident is there. Of course, if you're southbound on 19, that looks good all the way from Tarpon Springs down through Clearwater and down through St. Pete. As far as the four big bridges, they're checking clear, and the interstates are looking good. See traffic troubles? Call the traffic tip line, 866-545-9595. Keeping you updated, I'm Pat George.
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11: One report predicts this summer could mark the lowest level for teen employment since 1948, when the government began tracking the data. Fewer employers are hiring 16 to 19-year-olds for a variety of reasons. Many starter jobs have been taken over by technology, and there's more competition these days from older, more experienced workers.
1: Yeah? Is there anybody that thinks that's good? That we have the lowest teen participation work rate of all time? Maybe there are some people. I certainly don't think so.
13: Roland Fryer, the young economist and Harvard researcher who writes for the Free Press, did an interesting piece the other day when he was explaining why fewer and fewer teens are seeking employment. One of those reasons being their time is better spent like getting an SAT tutor because the economic rewards later in life, theoretically. Yeah. The other reason, though, I think, and this is a good setup for what we're going to talk about, is that the family doesn't need the money in the same way that, like, our generation of teenagers did. Because if I wanted a luxury, I had to have a job. And, like, everything was a luxury other than roof, food, clothing. And not very good clothing either. So that's probably part of it because we're so affluent compared to a couple of decades ago. But that is the opposite of people's attitudes, which is interesting.
1: That's interesting. I only know my own micro world. In my micro world, everybody's teen is working except mine, who was slow getting off the line in applying, though he had been pushed by his parent a lot. Anywho, he has applied at a whole bunch of different places, and that hasn't occurred yet. But he and all his friends will be working. Hopefully, his friends already are. But that's interesting. The whole, yeah, it doesn't surprise me that if technology eliminates fast food jobs, that's a lot of teen jobs in urban areas, particularly.
13: And in a related story, artificially high minimum wages. Yeah.
1: Different economic story that I found interesting. Came across some analysis that said a democracy can't survive this based on these numbers. This is a Wall Street Journal poll. Think that America's political economic systems are stacked against people like me. That's the topic. Do you think that is true or not? That America's political and economic systems are stacked against people like me. And the best thing is they've got a comparison to a decade ago and now. And they break it into three categories for all the questions they asked. Working in lower class, middle class, upper and upper middle class. One interesting point about this is for approval of Donald Trump, numbers are almost exactly the same through working class, middle class, and upper class. Why do you suppose that is? Doesn't make any difference your economic situation. The same percentage of people back Trump or don't back Trump.
13: It may be partly because of the drop in support among the working class. That number has come down. Maybe. But I don't know.
1: Think that America's political and economic system are stacked against people like me. For the upper and middle class, it has more than doubled. Wow. It has gone from 29% to 65% of upper and upper middle class think that the economic political system is stacked against them. For the middle class, it has gone up 30 points from 42 to 72.
13: Yeah.
1: So it went up 36 points for the upper class, 30 points for the middle class, and it has gone up 34 points for the working lower class.
13: Wow.
1: Again, the analyst, it was actually Ian Bremmer, who said our country can't survive this attitude. If 2/3 to 3/4 to 90% of people, depending on your class, think the political class is stacked against them, it's just, that's no good.
13: Wow. That is so interesting.
1: I mean, it
13: would require one to three books to tease out everything that's happening.
1: Well, and particularly the change in a decade.
13: Oh, yeah. Mm-hmm.
1: That is incredible. Well, what's right. Off the top of your head thinking? Why is everybody feel like the economic system is stacked against people like me? Because it seems to be stacked against everybody. Taxes right. are high and you get nothing out of it.
13: That's right. Everybody of the world, unite. The system is against all of us. Now, that's a revolutionary slogan. All right. Off the top of my head, here's your three explanations. Number one, selling economic resentment and discontent is the number one motivator in politics these days.
1: That's a pretty good one.
13: I've got some fabulous analysis.
1: That could be a reflection. Is that the leading people thinking that way? Or are politicians catching on to the fact that people feel that way, so they're just trying to reflect back their needs?
13: Sure. Yeah, it's kind of a self-promoting couple of it. It's a swirl of a perpetual cycle of a whirlwind of doom or something. Anyway.
1: Whirlwind of doom.
13: To that point, great piece by Andy Kessler, I think it was, in the Wall Street Journal, talking about how Bernie and his his mind meld mini me, AOC, said not long ago that an entire generation came of age and never saw American prosperity.
1: What?
13: And then AOC said, I've never seen that or experienced it really in my adult life.
1: What?
13: I know, nothing could be more false.
1: What?
13: But huge numbers of people, particularly young people, say, yeah, I'm getting cheated. All right, so that's explanation number one.
1: How big a house, how many TVs, cars, how many vacations would the average person have to take before you, Bernie Sanders, and AOC would feel like you're surrounded by prosperity?
13: How sophisticated a mini computer / entertainment complex must you hold in your pocket at an affordable price before you feel like...
1: How much eating out would have to occur before you feel like you're surrounded by prosperity?
13: Drinking an expensive milkshake every day, et cetera. So I want to talk more about that perception later on, because it is absolutely hand in glove with the rise of democratic socialists, which I want to talk about. But so second figure. So part of it is selling economic resentment is incredibly important in politics right now. Second thing, I think, is there is a perception, and it is not incorrect, that you've got your connected tech world types who are printing money and inventing the future, and the rest of us are utterly perplexed and intimidated by what's going on over there. That's part of it. And the super sophisticated money changers of the world. I mean, the Wall Street types that were the money traders, essentially.
1: I'm going to overturn their tables is what I'm going to do.
13: It's a good idea. That crowd, we've always looked at them with a mix of envy and resentment and dislike. The Wall Street barons and the day trader, like the hedge fund managers, blah, blah, that make more money than we could possibly imagine. Well, with the advent of...
1: I'm going to look at them with a mixture of envy, ennui, and arousal.
13: Wow, to each their own. But those guys have become so efficient and are making so much money right now. It doesn't really affect me much, except during like the crash of 07, 08. But there's a lot of resentment there, I think, because it is amazing how they seem to be printing money. What was the third factor? I can't even remember. Third factor to be named later. Second round draft choice in 2028. But it's a stew of things, like most things are.
1: Well, I wonder, so that idea that it doesn't need
13: third factor is that we're living to the limits of our means and beyond as a society, all of us, all the time. We've got this wonderful lifestyle, but we go even further than that and stack up charges on our credit cards. So, and the Wall Street Journal, again, had a great piece on this the other day about how everybody at every level lives a lifestyle that puts them under financial pressure to sustain that lifestyle. Nobody lives less than their means. So you combine all those three things and you get a feeling like the system's stacked against me and people like me. And I'm going to vote for AOC because she's cute.
1: Beyond a certain salary, and you can figure that out for yourself, financial pressure is a choice. Because if you lived in a smaller house and drove a crappier car and took less expensive vacations, you wouldn't be feeling the financial pressure. We, you, everyone. Maybe that's why, fitting in with this poll, more than 40% of Americans who call themselves upper and upper middle class, more than 40% say they haven't saved enough money to retire comfortably.
13: Yeah.
1: If the upper and upper class and upper middle class say they haven't retired, saved enough money to retire comfortably, then that's a, you know.
13: I touted the new John Hamm vehicle. Her a vehicle made of ham. On Apple TV, our friends and neighbors, really fun, funny drama, dramedy. And the opening 90 seconds of it is exactly what we're talking about. He talks about he got an entry-level gig at a Wall Street firm, which brought house number one. And he talks about struggling to pay the bills and all. And then they had a baby and then another baby. But then I got this breakthrough, which led to house number two and an elevated lifestyle. But he's still chasing because that new lifestyle was expensive. And he's like, holy crap, I got to really kill myself at work, which brought house number three, which is a really affluent lifestyle. But then he's like, holy ass, I got to just devote all my attention to work. And then his marriage falls apart. And which leads to house number four, which is this crappy rental house. But it's a perfect example of what we're talking about. Always living about 20% more than you can truly afford. Try the opposite. And I'm not lecturing out of some high horsishness, okay? Judy and I lived the lifestyle I'm about to suggest because Jack and I have lived like this scam was about to blow up since day one.
1: It's because it was.
13: It was likely to. The fact that it hasn't is something like a miracle. But so from day one, we lived our lives like this is going to end next week. And it's a good way to live if you can figure out how. Again, I didn't do that because I'm better and more disciplined than you. I did it because I had to. But looking back, it was a really good idea.
1: So before we take a break, back to that original poll that is so horrifying, the jumps in numbers being the biggest difference, only 29% of upper middle class people thought the economic system was stacked against them 10 years ago. Now it's 2/3.
13: Mm-hmm.
1: For middle class, it was 42. It's now 72, 30-point jump. For
13: That's
1: working
13: astonishing.
1: Lower class, it went from 52 to 86. So you got nearly 90%. Of working in lower class who feel like the politics and economic system are stacked against them. That's revolution material right there.
13: But Ian Bremmer's right.
1: My point was, I feel that way, and I just feel like everybody else is overreacting. But I feel like for me, it's true. From my station in life, I feel like the economic system is stacked against me.
13: Wow. I would love to hear y'all's take on this, whether you want to text us at 415-295-KFTC or mailbag at armstrongandgetty.com if email's more your speed, including if you want to take a look, guys, the system is more stacked than it used to be for these reasons. Go ahead. That's fine. I'm curious what your perceptions are of this.
1: I think a lot of it, though, is the algorithms feeding us the bad news over and over again. That's the big change. That could be the main thing.
13: And our politics.
1: It figures
13: you
1: out who we are.
13: You can't get change unless you have discontent. Never forget that in politics. It's the coin of the realm.
1: You talk about clickonomics. I mean, if you click on stories that matter to you financially and it feeds you constant negative barrage of stuff, which is what the algorithms do. Damn.
13: Yeah.
1: Okay. Man, we're an hour into the new week, and already we're the most depressing radio show in America.
13: Well, bottom line is humanity cannot endure the internet.
1: Yeah, that's the bottom line. There you go. Figured it
13: Unplug
1: out.
13: It.
1: Okay. We got mailbag on the way next.
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13: Uh-oh.
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13: No.
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1: Hey, Armstrong and Getty here. And if you're up before dawn and still at it when the sun goes down, you've got the kind of grit that made this country great.
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23: And this is going to be a pretty good report. Keeping an eye on that exit around Kennedy. Not too bad right now if you're coming off the Howard Franklin Bridge, which, by the way, all the bridges are checking clear. We had that little accident northbound 19 right around Seville, but that should be off to the side. And as far as the four big bridges and I-4, they all look good. 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Keeping you updated, I am Pat George.
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13: So we were talking about earlier how the hot thing in California college campuses is this dating app. Has it got a clever name?
1: I'm sure I don't remember.
13: It doesn't matter. That instead of like flipping through pictures, you fill out questionnaires of your interests and your favorite things.
1: And AI matches you up.
13: Amazing. And they are claiming an astounding 90%+ level of let's do a second date, which is a pretty good measure of success if you believe the numbers. And I don't. Although, you know, it's probably a pretty good system. But my immediate reaction when I first read about this, and I think the writer writing about it said the same thing, is there's this funny assumption that you need to have like hobbies and interests.
1: I know.
13: Musical tastes in common and to fall in love with someone.
1: I know. Where does that come from?
13: I've never found that to be true.
1: It's not even true with my male friends.
13: Right.
1: Why we become friends and enter into personal relationships doesn't seem to have anything to do with that. Sometimes it's because you both play golf, but you might hate each other's music or whatever. I mean, there's just, right, there's some overlap, but it's just kind of accidental. It's usually not why you're close.
13: Yeah. And, you know, I've been with Judy now for 40 years. We just took a couple of weeks off to celebrate it. I remember in the early days, I mean, we had some common interests. We met doing theater.
1: Gladys, are you quiet quitting?
13: There it was, 1983, believe it or not, when we met. And we were both doing musical theater. She was in the cast, I was in the band. But beyond that, it's she had no interest in golf. So it plays a little now. Did not like most of the music I liked. Had no interest in sports in general, and I was obsessed. I could go on down the line.
1: Sure.
13: But we hit it off as friends, found each other to be attractive, made each other feel safe, and made each other laugh. And I couldn't have given a crap whether she liked gardening or opera.
1: But in online dating, which I did for like 6 months, if you're not into, if you're not a foodie who wants to do stand-up paddleboarding, well, then why would I want to date you? Okay.
13: Yeah.
1: Well, that denies all your friends who are happily married who don't necessarily have those things in common.
13: Right. For all of human history, and anytime anybody says that, you really ought to think about it. For all of human history, virtually all romantic connection was proximity based. And what we're trying to do now, and oh man, Roland Fryer wrote a great piece about this in Friendship. But anyway, what we're trying to do is, okay, we never brush up against real human beings anymore. We're all on our screens. So let's try to figure out what attracted people to each other without like the circumstance where it always took place that you brushed up against them. You were in the same room with them. You saw them across the room, blah, blah, blah. Or he asked you if you knew where the number 3 bus ran or whatever. Let's remove all proximity and actual contact and try to figure out how people get. And I think we've done a poor job of it.
1: Yeah. I actually like any of those things, whatever that's called, that speed dating thing where everybody gets together in a room and you sit down for 2 minutes and talk to each other. That seems like a way better idea than that, whatever that magic is, whether it's pheromones or something in the brain we don't understand or whatever, where you show interest in a person based on something other than just looks. Right. That makes more sense to me.
13: I think you're right. I remember when the speed dating thing first came out, it seemed like, well, why are you in such a hurry? Seemed kind of silly. But yeah, I think compared to the online thing is probably a way, way better idea.
37: Jack Armstrong and Joe Getty. The Armstrong and Getty Show.
13: It's shocking. In the United States, there's a break-in every 26 seconds. But when intruders step near your home, Simply Safe Home Security steps up.
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2: Attorney General James Othmeyer has rewritten the property tax amendment for November's ballot. The new title emphasizes lowering the cap on property tax assessments, and he took out the part promising to fully eliminate property taxes. A man is dead after stabbing in Volusia County last night in DeLand. The sheriff's office says he died at the scene and no arrests have been announced. Also, no word on a motive. A man is facing charges for a deadly crash in Polk County. Haines City's Erasmo Rodriguez arrested yesterday for the crash 3 months ago in Davenport. The sheriff's office says he was drunk and speeding on a suspended license when he lost control of his car and hit a pole and rolled over. He and a female passenger were not wearing seatbelts and were ejected. The 28-year-old woman passed away. Rodriguez is charged with vehicular homicide and DUI manslaughter. Pinellas County is stepping up efforts to control mosquitoes that spread dengue fever after two local cases are identified.
3: Focusing a truck in the impacted area, and we're trying to target those adult mosquitoes, the ones that can actually transmit dengue right now at that start of their activity time.
2: Alyssa Barrow with Pinellas County Mosquito Control says they're also spot spraying on private property with the owner's permission. A man convicted of raping and kidnapping a DoorDash driver was physically dragged out of a Hillsborough County courtroom.
4: Man, I didn't do no all right. To that mother. I don't want to tell man.
2: 41-year-old Joseph Killens found guilty of attempted murder, armed kidnapping, and rape. In 2023, he threatened the driver with a gun, forced her to an apartment, and sexually assaulted her. Applications officially open for Senator Rick Scott's spring 2027 state internship program offers Florida undergraduate and graduate students firsthand experience in constituent services and state operations. Internships are available across his regional offices, including Miami, Tampa, Orlando, and Jacksonville. With Florida's News, I'm Karen Curtis.
5: A new aircraft carrier, the USS George Washington, is headed to the Middle East after reports of mental health concerns aboard the USS Abraham Lincoln, which has been at sea for over 265 days. Treasury Secretary Scott Bessent says the U.S. is preparing to put economic pressure on Iran, the likes of which have never been seen. Bessent tells Newsmax that the measures will be a combination of economic isolation and the continued blockade of Iranian ports and the Strait of Hormuz. Accused CEO killer Luigi Mangione is expected to plead guilty this morning in his federal case in New York. Country star Luke Combs will return to U.S. stadiums next spring. Kicks off his My Kind of Saturday tour on April 3rd in Arlington, Texas. He'll make a dozen stops across the country and wrap up the tour June 26th in San Diego. I'm Jennifer Kuiper.
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8: Still looking at traffic westbound on I-4 today. For those traveling between the Salmon Connector and 275, 275 and I-75 are both moving well north and southbound today. Looking at accident activity reported southbound on US 301, blocking the left lane at Williams Road. If you see traffic problems, make sure to call the traffic tip line at 866-545-9595. With traffic, I'm Samantha Canning.
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17: The first ever U.S. women's national soccer team was formed in 1985. A group of 17 women trained just 1 week before traveling to compete in the prestigious Mundialito tournament in Italy, marking the first time a U.S. women's team participated in international play. 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

0: Yes, you made the point.
1: That was better than I imagined it would be.
0: Pretty good.
1: Yeah, I hadn't heard it. That's great. I hate to analyze humor because, you know, it kills the humor. That was precisely dumb enough. That's why it's so funny. Oh, that's great. Oh, speaking of music, I had a lovely experience. I'd forgotten it was the State of the Union last night. Not that it matters. They record them these days. And Judy and I had waited too long to buy tickets to see the Vienna Boys Choir.
0: Oh.
1: Which is in my part of the world right now. And
0: Vienna Boys Choir. I've heard of it. I don't actually know what it is.
1: Yeah, yeah, it's musically, it's amazing. It's these little fellas who are ages, I don't know,
0: Unix?
1: 8 to 13. Not Unix these days. No, we don't do that anymore. But they have these amazing voices, and they sing just wonderful music from like Austrian folk songs to classical pieces to their encore song was hilarious. It was, spoiler alert.
0: Was it the Do We Have Gay Cats song? Did they sing that?
1: It was, and everybody must have gone. No, it was actually the song I Want to Be Like You from the Jungle Book movie, the original Disney movie, which they accompanied themselves with kazoos and reminding you that they're little kids. And it was fantastic.
0: How many people is it in the Vienna Boys Choir? Is it
1: gosh. They actually have four performing groups of a couple of dozen.
0: Okay.
1: Each. But anyway, the really interesting part of it was we'd waited too long to buy tickets. And so a friend of ours who's a member of the organization that sponsored it said, hey, we need ushers. Why don't you volunteer to be an usher? And then you can watch the show from like the back row, which is fine. It's in a big church, not like a mega church, but a big church. and so Judy and I, we went to a meeting. Then we showed up an hour and a quarter early and got our marching orders in our sections and blah, blah, blah. And we were ushers. For the whole night, before and after, and it ended up being great, helping people to their seats, helping lots of old folks to their seats, folks who had walkers, and I would help them to their seats, and my mom had Parkinson's for years, and helping her up and down and in and out, and that sort of thing, I got pretty good at, and it reminded me very much of caring for my mom. Helping some of these old gals, especially to their seats. And then I would put a quick write out a tag on the walker and the walkers couldn't stay in the auditorium for fire safety reasons, blah, blah. So I'd run them out to the lobby and put them in a special storage area.
0: You were a conscientious usher.
1: Then I would have to run back after and get it for them and stuff like that. And they seemed touched, which is nice. But Judy loved it too. And it reminded us, this is not original wisdom by any means. There's much more joy in serving others than serving yourself. It's hard to describe why it was so much fun and just satisfying, but it was lovely.
0: So are you going to continue this whole usher career, you think, now that you've kind of taken a liking to it?
1: Yeah, I'm just going to turn up places because we got a badge that said usher. I sent it out to the crew. I'll tweet it. In my black pants and my white shirt, I'm just going to start showing up at places.
0: Well, just
1: and
0: in
1: ushering
0: general,
1: people.
0: If you don't have tickets,
1: movie theaters.
0: What other menial labor would you be willing to do if something is sold out? Would you clean ashtrays or take the trash out afterwards? Or
1: I'd rather not clean the toilets just because, you know, getting up and down from my knees is kind of tough at this point in my life.
0: Oh, really? That concert sold out? I'll clean the toilets for you.
1: Yeah.
0: Right after the show.
1: What do you need? Sell popcorn? As long as I can go and watch it. No. But I'm going to go to movie theaters and just in my black and white outfit, my usher pin, and say, folks, where's your seat? What section are you in? They're like, it's a movie theater.
0: Sir, what are you doing here? I have experience.
2: Armstrong and Getty.
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6: Man, I didn't do no to that mother. I don't want to tell you.
5: 41-year-old Joseph Killens found guilty of attempted murder, armed kidnapping, and rape. In 2023, he threatened the driver with a gun, forced her to an apartment, and sexually assaulted her. 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Miami Dolphins preseason kicks off tonight in Washington against the Commanders. The Tampa Bay Bucks play tonight in New York against the Jets, and the Jags take on the Saints in New Orleans tomorrow. With Florida's News, I'm Karen Curtis.
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11: 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And today we're going to talk about one of the fastest growing, but one of the most misunderstood investment products on Wall Street. You may have heard these being described as structured notes, structured investments, buffered products, maybe principal protected investments. They often sound attractive because the marketing uses words like protection, income, enhanced returns, and reduced downside. But are they really appropriate for someone who spent 30 to 40 years building retirement savings? Today, Steve and Elizabeth are going to break down what these products actually are, why they've become so popular, and more importantly, why many conservative retirees should proceed with caution. 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What about complexity? And that doesn't automatically mean better, Steve.
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10: Only the advisor reads it either.
9: The advisor's not going to read it. I've jokingly said that, hey, if you're going to read a prospectus, let me know. I'll let you borrow my Barron's Financial Dictionary because you're going to need it. Investments do not have to be so incredibly complicated. So retirement planning usually becomes simpler, not more complicated when we get older. And many of these structured investments, what they do actually is they combine traditional bonds, option contracts. There's derivatives. Remember that word derivatives? That was the least popular word in America during the financial crisis.
10: Yeah.
9: Remember?
10: Yeah.
9: Okay.
10: Yeah.
9: We still believe you should stay away from derivatives unless you are the type of investor who is very, very aggressive. There's different payoff formulas. There's issuers that have credit obligations, and if the issuer, if the bank that writes up the structured note, if they go broke, guess what? The whole thing implodes. It's not a good idea. And again, some prospectuses out there exceed 100 to 200 pages. SEC investor bulletins repeatedly remind investors that structured products can be very difficult to understand. And you know what? If you just Google this and say, hey, Google, are structured notes expensive? They're going to turn around and tell you that they may be 2 to 3% per year. That's ridiculous. Absolutely ridiculous. There's a better way to invest and protect your wealth.
12: And I remember the whole derivatives issue, and I remember reading a story, maybe Wall Street Journal, something to the effect that even the greatest mathematical minds were having trouble understanding the formulas that were put together
9: exactly
12: for derivatives.
9: Yeah, and one word comes to mind, if you've got people who have MBAs and people who specialize in finance, mm-hmm. and they have for decades and they can't even make heads or tails out of this investment, what's the layman going to do? What's going to happen, Elizabeth, when the average investor is told by a broker or told by a investment advisor, oh, this is what's best for you because it protects some of your money in a downside situation?
10: Well, I have to tell you, Steve, I mean, I love to look up stuff that is important to us when we do the radio show, because to me, I look at it and say, okay, I know what people are thinking, I know what people are asking for, and I know exactly what we can do to help them.
9: Right.
10: Well, you know, it's funny that when I looked up a structured note, and you guys can do the same, right under it, it has, for structured notes, research, it has, the first ad I saw was, lost money in structured notes, call attorneys. Seriously.
12: Wow. Yeah.
10: Right. Structured notes, there is a specific attorneys that is security attorneys if you lose money in structured notes.
9: Right, because they were told something entirely different. They
10: yes.
9: were promised that this upside, I mean, there's a group on the radio that talks about, hey, we sold this structured note. We don't have it anymore, but we sold it, and people were making over 18% per year. That, to me, is the kiss of death. If you have to advertise your firm and talk about past performances instead of the real value that you bring for the client when you sit with them, then that's a problem.
12: We never ever
9: do that.
12: I've been doing this for a long time. I've been hosting these shows for years and years and years. And that's one of the things. Listen, I'm the radio guy. I'm not the financial expert. I'm the radio guy. But something I learned early on is that the regulators, the federal regulators, they really don't like when you start mentioning returns and percentages.
10: And a guarantee.
12: And even suggest,
10: that's right.
12: Oh, you could maybe be guaranteed this number. Oh, we're not saying you're guaranteed, but you could be guaranteed. I mean, it seems like a crazy game of semantics, which I think sounds somewhat fishy.
9: That's why I think the industry basically says stay away from track record investing. You know, talking about, hey, we had this investment in the last 5 years, it did X, Y, Z. Well, that was the last 5 years ago. How is that going to help the client moving forward? It should not be part of the conversation.
10: I will tell you that I went to the SEC website.
9: Right.
10: And the SEC website is definitely telling investors to be very cautious because, and I said, I'm reminding you and repeatedly saying for investors, structured notes is very difficult to understand. Now, you know, the SEC is really a tough, tough regulatory status that we follow here. But for them to say it's very, very difficult to understand, if the SEC can't understand it, what makes you think the accredited investor would?
12: Of course, the SEC is the Securities and Exchange Commission, and they have extensive guidelines that are available for you to find online. 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It's as easy as it can be. Now, protected doesn't always mean protected now, does it?
10: You know, this is such a really good topic to really discuss because people get so bright eye and bushy tail and love that shiny new object they hear about 18% on the radio. You know, people don't realize that they the principal that they invest may not be protected. And yet they're saying that, yes, it is protected. But when you read up all of the stuff and you educate yourself on it, you'll realize that principal protection depends entirely on a specific product. So what does that really mean? It means that, one, the SEC tells you there's no protection. You have to keep it till maturity. No one tells you what the maturity dates are.
9: Yeah, and it doesn't guarantee your principal. They use a term called a defined outcome.
10: Right.
9: Instead of protection, or instead of saying your principal is protected, they use the phrase defined outcome. So a defined outcome could be, yeah, you lost 20%. You lost 15%.
10: Or you could lose all your money. So all these websites that is like FINRA and the SEC, they're saying that you could lose your money and you have to be aware of it. So, for example, there's something they call like a 10% buffer, 20% buffer, you know, contingent protection. These are just barriers. Here's the example. Market dropped 18%, buffer absorbed losses. You know, market dropped 31%. Entire investment behaves totally different. So that's where they're saying that you could lose your money. But yet, this is not being disclosed on the radio.
9: Right. It's not. And it's really unfair. But again, I have to tell everyone out there listening, whenever you have an advertisement on the radio and they are talking about past performance, then you should immediately turn it off, because every good financial advisor, every seasoned financial advisor knows you really shouldn't do that. All right. Because that's what the investor, that's what the listener hears. You know, they, hey, I heard on the radio, I can make 15% per year. Yeah. I can make 12% per year. Yeah, maybe you can, but there's a very good chance that you could be putting your wealth at risk. I always tell clients, read the sentence before, or read the sentence after, actually, the word protected, because that's where the really, that's where the real story usually begins. And it's again a problem. It gets back to, you know, I was talking a little bit earlier about fees. You know, I Googled this while we're on the air here, and I discovered that Google says that in structured notes there are embedded fees, costs like structuring fees, sales concessions, early redemption penalties. They're all baked into the price. And here's something that Morningstar says. Morningstar is stating that they found that the average structured note has embedded fees that could run as high as 2.9%. 2.9%. We're back in the greedy 90s of the variable annuity days.
10: Well, I would say the word embedded, it should just say, you know, hidden fees.
9: Yeah, really. You know, instead of saying 2.9, you might as well say 3.
10: Right.
9: Because that's really what it is.
10: So they're burying the fees by selling this product to investors, which, you know, that is not being transparent. And please don't call yourself a fiduciary, because you certainly are not.
12: 727-228-6449. That's 727-228-6449. 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Then the Hollands will make recommendations. They'll rip apart what you're doing now. They'll try to put it back together. 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So call the office. Any questions you might have, or if you want to get this complimentary offer, let them build your plans, ask your questions, 727-228-6449, or go to the website, askthehollandgroup.com. 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Why do some folks say, Elizabeth, that with certain investments that you're lending money to a bank?
10: Well, they're right. So first of all, you know, most people think that I own an S&P 500. Actually, you're purchasing the issuing bank's obligation.
9: Yeah, you don't own the S&P 500.
10: Right.
9: You own the bank's obligation here.
10: So here's some example. Major issuers of structured products are all big Wall Street banks. And we've talked about it. You know, there's J.P. Morgan, you know, Morgan Stanley, Goldman Sachs, Barclays. You know, these are all issuers that, let's just say that these banks would experience some kind of hardship. Well, you know, your investment depends on the institution's ability to pay. What the banks, what the SEC was saying, that if you depend on the structured note and the bank fails, you lose your money. Black and white, it's written.
9: You know what? All you have to do is go back to the financial crisis, 2008, 2009. These firms that we're mentioning right here, they had some very, very scary times.
10: Yeah.
9: There were a couple others that are not in our research right here. A couple others that are big, big Wall Street banks that nearly went bankrupt during
10: Yes, that's right.
9: They got bailed out, absolutely.
10: Yes.
9: And guess what? It means that if you put a large amount of money, your retirement savings, into products like this, and this happens, you'd be going down with them.
12: Let me do that again. Bail out.
9: Right.
12: With massive amounts of our tax dollars.
9: That's right.
12: Yeah.
9: That's right. Not a good thing. You do not need a package product when you build a retirement plan. You don't need that. And I can show you how you can build a sustainable, inflation-adjusted retirement plan without these gimmicks.
12: And also, sometimes the biggest cost is the one you do not see.
9: Right.
10: Sure. So, of course, you don't see. So, unlike many traditional investments, structured notes often include embedded costs. And, Steve, you just mentioned that at 2.9%. They might as well say 3%. They might as well say these costs are buried into the whole structured note, where the investor has no clue, which I think is really non-transparent on the advisor part, because you have to be very transparent. And that's why the SEC is saying you, as the investor, can lose all your money or most of your money.
9: Right. Yeah. Very, very true. You know, it's about suitability. You know, we mentioned earlier about FINRA's review, and more specifically, it was regarding, again, suitability, concentration, supervision, recommendations. They're not banning these structured products. They're not banning the variable annuities that had the 3.9, the 4.2, the 5% total fees associated. They're asking firms whether they'd find them appropriate for each investor. So again, what I would tell any investor out there taking a look at this is whenever the regulators increase scrutiny on these type of investments, consumers should increase their curiosity. They should be very, very careful prior to implementing these promises.
12: Where there's smoke, there's fire.
9: Right. Yeah. Very well put. Yeah, right. Yeah. Very true.
12: In the final moments here, what should retirement investors really be asking?
9: Yeah, that's a great question, MJ. Instead of asking how much can I make, you should be asking, will I understand this 5 years from now? Can I access my money if I have a life-changing event? Does this reduce unnecessary complexity? And does this fit my retirement income strategy?
10: You know, you just mentioned something pretty interesting there, Steve. You know, will I understand this 5 years from now? I don't know.
9: If you can't understand it today,
10: what makes you think you'll understand 5 years from now?
9: That's right.
10: I don't understand that either. But here's something. Can I have access to my money if life changes? Well, I did read up on that. You have to keep it. There will be penalties if you go ahead and you try to liquidate. It is the SEC states point blank.
9: Yep.
10: It is illiquid.
9: Yeah.
10: Illiquid.
9: It's got a maturity. It's like owning an individual bond.
10: Right.
9: Or even an annuity. Like if you want 100% access to your annuity and it's got a 5-year surrender charge to it, you can't have access to all of that day one.
10: But here's something I think most people should say. There's absolutely nothing wrong with saying, I don't fully understand this investment. What's dangerous in buying it anyway? There is so much to be concerned about. Having bells and whistles and telling you that you can get in 18% or how much 20%, whatever it is, that is just, to me, smoke and mirrors,
9: right.
10: Bottom line.
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13: Tampa Bay, this is Alicia Holland, DeBernardi here, advisor with the Holland Group. We are answering your question of the day, and I have Mr. Steve Holland with me.
9: Hello there, Tampa Bay.
13: Do you feel official with that intro?
9: I did. Yeah, I kind of like that.
13: I paused, too, for dramatic
9: Right. I noticed that. I had to sit up straight after that.
13: All right, Steve. Well, we have Dave from Lakewood Ranch who wrote in, and Dave says, how often should retirees actually meet with their financial advisor?
9: Oh, at least once a week. No, I'm just kidding. That would be incredibly difficult, incredibly impossible. You know, this is a really important topic because here's what happens with a lot of people who have had brokers and bankers and financial advisors in their past. They get a new advisor. And they say to the new advisor, 7, 8, 9 months later, hey, I haven't heard from you. What's going on? And the advisor says, I haven't heard from you either. Is everything okay? I look at it this way. I look at it like we are your doctor of your finances, all right? And if something is wrong, you have to reach out to us and let us know. Mm-hmm. And we'll get you in right away. And, you know, we tell clients all the time, the appointments with Steve or the appointments with Roy or with you or, you know, other advisors here, it's face-to-face. It's a Zoom call. It's a phone call. Whatever is going to work for them. The important thing is many people who have had relationships with brokers, they get a call like every 3 months, every 4 months. And that's because the broker doesn't make any money unless they move some money around.
13: Right.
9: And with us, that's not the case at all. We are consistently moving money around. We are consistently rebalancing. We are consistently doing a structural change out of, say, one industry into another. But we don't contact the clients, and we don't
13: we don't charge for that.
9: Don't get paid, and we pay the ticket charges for our clients. So when the clients have a $2, a $3, a $4 ticket charge, they don't see it on their statement because they don't pay it. Mm-hmm. We do, and a lot of firms don't do it that way. They go ahead and charge that to the client on every transactional situation. So I think it's important to really sit with your advisor at least every 6 months. Some people feel fine with, hey, Steve, I'll just check in with you next year because I've got very little in the market, and that's the way I like it. I've got 20-30% in the market, and that's it. Call me, of course, if something gets really drastic and something really bad happens, if we have a black swan event or something like that. But otherwise, I'm fine. But I really think that in the industry, you should touch base with your advisor twice a year, and it is you, the client, that should be touching base because, you know, we don't have a telemarketing team. You know, we can't jump on the phone and call like 150 people, you know, every day. That's just not the case. And we don't have thousands and thousands of clients, but we do have over 900 clients. We've been around, you know, as you know, 30 plus years.
13: Yep.
9: So I think it's important to do that. Communication is the key for every successful relationship.
13: And life changes that do happen in our clients' households, they do have to tell us so that we can make any potential plan adjustments. And that happens a lot. And we don't know if you were thrown an unexpected case of maybe some poor health. And so that's usually a moment where clients have to regroup. Maybe we need to make adjustments to an income plan and an income strategy that was already set in place, and we're happy to do so. But that is part of what it looks like working with us. It is not a set it and forget it type mentality when it comes to your plan. There's always ongoing monitoring and maintenance.
9: Right, absolutely. And so that's so important. We had a client just the other day. He said, you know, I went in to see my boss on a Friday, and I've been working for this guy for 25 years. And he said, I'm sorry, today is your last day.
13: Wow.
9: And so he just had that bomb thrown in his lap instantly. Yep. He called and let us know. But that's what we need. We need to communicate. Communication, again, is the key to every successful relationship.
13: That's right. All right. Perfectly well said, Steve. And thank you, Dave, for that question. Keep those questions coming in, Tampa Bay. We'd love to answer them.
9: Hey there, Tampa Bay. It's Steve and Elizabeth Holland. 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
9: 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That's 727-228-6539.
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0: There's been no effort to try and rein in federal spending. Now we're seeing the results of that with these high bond yields. And a lot of bankers are starting to say, stay away from bonds with this kind of deficit, $40 trillion and more this year alone. Excuse me. I can't swallow the amount of debt that the federal government is producing these days. It's a real troubling signs. And, you know, there are a lot of things that we know. And one of the things we know the best is the debt market tends to send a signal to the White House, and they need to start listening to that signal.
1: All right, Rick Davis, we appreciate you trying your best. And Jeannie Shanzano, thank you both so much. Our political panel on this Friday edition of Balance of Power. And we'll have more coming up live from both Washington and New York today. 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
14: By 0.4%. To be sure, we're on track for another weekly gain. That would make it 3 in a row in the S&P 500 index. On the week, up by 0.3%. The Wall Street's wrapping up the week. Stocks are falling, signs of a slowdown in the main engine of the economy, reinforcing bets that the Fed will hold rates steady to prevent further weakness. S&P down 18 right now. Drop there of 0.2%. Dow Industrials down 112, a decline there of 0.2%. NASDAQ right now down 0.4%, and again the Russell 2000 index of small cap shares up by about 0.4%. The 2-year 4.16%, the 10-year currently yielding 4.69%. We've got the 30-year 5.26%. Spot gold up $31 the ounce, higher by 0.7%, 43.81 the ounce. West Texas Intermediate crude ahead of the weekend and ahead of Tom Closa, right now higher by 1.2%, 82.23 a barrel on WTI, barrel of Brent, 88.26 right now. Brent, global benchmark, up by about 1.4%. I'm Charlie Pellett, and that, my friends, is a Bloomberg Business Flash.
15: I appreciate that, Charlie. Great to see you, and he'll be back coming up in about 20 minutes with another read here on the Friday trade. You heard Charlie say it. We've got a couple of important numbers before we talk to Tom Closa. WTI, West Texas Intermediate crude, is above $82 a barrel. It's up a little more than 1% right now. So is Brent. $4.07, the national average for gas. And if we've learned anything from Tom Closa, it's not crude oil that is the story right now. It's the distillates. Gasoline at $4.07 in New York, where the president is today, $4.14. A gallon of diesel, Kaylee Lines, $5.42. And as we know, the economy runs on diesel.
1: Yeah, that's absolutely right. And if you want diesel, you need refiners. And that really is where the kink in the chain seems to be right now, as Tom Closa has warned us before and very well may warn us again, as he's joining us once again on Balance of Power. He's a chief energy advisor to Gulf Oil and is back with us on Bloomberg TV and radio. Tom, it's good to see you as always. That was the message you brought last time we spoke, that you have to watch diesel and that there could be even more pain there coming. Is that still the case? Not seems sure like Tom may be having us. A little bit of difficulty hearing us. Of course, Joe, as we consider the picture for diesel and where that refining capacity is and is not, one of the big challenges is Russia, because Ukrainian drone strikes have been targeting Russian refineries. And yeah. Add on another layer to this as we consider potentially sanctions that could go on Russia, or secondary tariffs on buyers of Russian oil if the sanctions bill passed by the Senate goes through. And then the U.S. potentially couldn't be intensifying sanctions or putting in secondary sanctions against Iranian oil, if that is what is entailed in the Treasury Secretary Scott Bessent's promise of further economic isolation for Iran.
15: I think Tom Closa can hear us now, if that's right, James, Chief Energy Advisor for Gulf Oil. It's great to have you back, Tom Closa. We've been learning lessons from you as we speak here. I don't know if you could hear our conversation earlier, but when you've got gasoline above $4 a gallon still, and you're looking at $5.42 for diesel, I know you've pointed us to the distilled products here. Pay less attention to the crude. This isn't going to change, even if the price of crude starts to come down, when you consider refining bottlenecks, right? How worried are you?
16: Yeah, I don't think it changes. And, you know, one thing that's been missed is that we're down about 7 to 8 million barrels a day of refining capacity, much of which was knocked out by drones. And that means less demand for crude. So, yeah, crude oil prices are in the 80s. But guess what? The price of diesel is about $180 in every corner of the country without taxes. Mm. You know, we are looking at the most expensive harvest season. You know, I live in New Jersey, so we don't harvest much of anything. But in the rest of the country, you're looking at prices that have never been this high ever.
1: Well, so if they've never been this high ever, and we're considering the trajectory of where things will go, a lot of that may very well be dependent on crude influencing the price of product. And that brings us to the Middle East, Tom. If we consider the U.S.'s promise via the Treasury Secretary Scott Bessent to unleash a new campaign of unprecedented economic isolation against Iran, do you interpret that to mean potentially putting secondary sanctions on buyers of Iranian crude? What would that mean for global energy markets?
16: Well, I think it certainly means we're not going to have full and unfettered access to crude oil, whether it comes from the Persian Gulf or the Red Sea or come from the Caspian or Russia. You know, the crude oil flows are going to be suppressed. But like I said, if you've got 7 or 8 million barrels a day of global refining that's down, and in some cases it's going to be down into 2027, you don't have as much demand for crude oil. So I really think the refined products, and particularly the diesel side of it, you know, America goes crazy about gasoline prices, but diesel is really the world product. It's the one that you use 30 million barrels a day or so globally versus about 26 for gasoline. I did a piece this morning looking at hurricane season, and I got to tell you, it's very, very frightening. All we need is any sort of probability cone in the Gulf of Mexico, and we go apocalyptic again.
15: Man, that's a nightmare scenario. Tom, it does appear that this administration is bracing for a longer conflict than it was originally bargaining for. And we've had a lot of experts tell us here on Bloomberg TV and radio that it is very likely this will still be underway in some form when voters go to the polls in November and maybe as we walk into the winter. And I'm wondering what all of that would mean for heating oil for those in the Northeast and other areas who are going to be looking to fill up their tanks in a couple months.
16: Right now, you're looking at heating oil prices that are probably be above $5 a gallon. Wow. And you could get into crazy, insane numbers like $6 or $7 should there be a hurricane, or should you if Russia has to import some diesel. You know, they've been exporters of diesel to the tune of about 800,000 barrels a day in past years. So it's a significant crisis, and it's not just agriculture, and it's not just heating oil. You think about everything that moves across the country, it moves basically by virtue of diesel or marine diesel in some cases. So it's a problem. You know, the jet fuel shortage or the jet fuel disruption that we had earlier in the year is gone. That's the good news. The bad news is, in order to ramp up jet fuel production, they had to borrow a little bit from diesel production. And that's the problem for the last 125 days of the year.
1: Well, so is the only solution to this in the near term demand destruction? At what level is that brought, Tom?
16: Well, I think, you know, you're seeing demand destruction in the terms of refineries. You know, refiners can buy. If they're going to sell something for $180 or $130, there's no risk in buying. So there's no demand destruction there. It's just the inability to ramp up production that's been lost. I do think we'll see demand destruction on, you know, in the middle of the barrel to a certain extent. We'll have to see how the harvest season goes. We've never had, you know, we had a planting season back in 2022 where you saw sky high diesel prices. We've never seen it for the harvest season. And that largely takes over, you know, the middle of the country in the next 90 days.
15: Always great to meet Tom Closa in the middle of the barrel, Chief Energy Advisor at Gulf Oil. Tom, thank you. Great to see you. I hope you have a good weekend. As we turn to a breaking news story we touched on a bit earlier, Kaylee, Luigi Mangione pleading guilty to federal stalking charges. Of course, going back to the United Health Brian Thompson case from December of 2024. Pleading guilty means he did not make a plea deal in this particular case. And June Grasso from Bloomberg Law joins us right now here on Bloomberg TV and radio. They're going for life in this case?
17: That's what federal prosecutors say. And that's why this seems so stunning, because usually when a defendant pleads before trial, it's a plea deal, as you said. There's no plea deal here. And the judge emphasized that in court. I can sentence you. You can be sentenced to life in prison. Mm-hmm. She did ask what the range, the sentencing guidelines range were, and the prosecutor said 24 to 36 years. So look at it. 24 is probably the minimum that he would get. So they're just taking a chance that this judge is not going to sentence him to life in prison, and that they can get rid of the state prosecution by making a motion, which they've already made, that this is double jeopardy. Mm. And New York state laws, we discussed before, is very much favorable to a defendant in a case like this. If the act is from the same circumstance, it then should be double jeopardy. But, you know, it's a gamble. I've talked to a lot of people and they said this is, you know, it's a risk because you never know what's going to happen in a court. So I guess the evidence, it is overwhelming from what they've said. Yeah. I mean, everything. Mm-hmm. Video, you know, fingerprints, right. DNA, the murder weapon, the manifesto. Right. I mean, they had everything. So mm-hmm. you can see why maybe they did it, but it's a risk.
1: Yeah, well, and as you speak to the question of double jeopardy and the state murder charges, they weren't just stalking charges like was the case in the federal case. Is it likely that his sentencing, if he does get a life sentence, say, in the federal case, might shape the decision-making in the state case?
17: Well, I don't know. The Manhattan DA is pretty adamant that they are going to try this case. They are really upset, you might say, that the federal government went ahead with the deal beforehand. I mean, they were, let's face it, they were not happy that the federal government even brought charges here. This is a typical state case. It's a murder in Manhattan and, you know, arrested in Pennsylvania, perhaps, but New York City police then took charge of it, the prosecutors. And often there's this thing where, you know, the state does all the work and then the feds come in. So you know that the Manhattan DA is not happy about this and was not happy about it from the very beginning, you know, the feds coming in and trying to take over. So I think they're going to try their best to try the case. But, you know, he's admitted to all these facts in federal court already. He said that he stalked Brian Thompson and shot him and that he knew what he was doing and he had the intent to do it. So one wonders if a judge is really going to allow this to go forward in state court. Mm-hmm. And the really good defense attorneys here, very mm-hmm. well known and really good. So they must feel pretty confident about what they have to argue about, you know, double jeopardy.
15: Do we have a sense of if that, in fact, did go to trial, what type of evidence we would see?
17: Yes. Apparently, they have video of from when he came to New York and stalking Brian Thompson. They have video of
15: the
17: shooting.
15: Long before that day.
17: They have the murder weapon with his, and they have his prints. They have DNA at the scene. They have his manifesto that he wrote saying he wanted to kill someone. Now they have his statement in federal court saying that why he did this. He was in back pain for years and he heard that there was going to be this conference and he researched it. So they have a lot of evidence, and that's probably why the defense decided to take this gamble.
15: Yeah. All of 28 years old. It's pretty remarkable. June, you've been great on this, and thank you for jumping in today. June Grosso is the host of the great program Bloomberg Law on Bloomberg Radio, which you will want to hear today for good reason. I'm Joe Matthew in New York at World Headquarters here at Bloomberg. Kaylee Lyons is in our nation's capital in our Washington, D.C. bureau. And Kaylee will spend some time with David Westin coming up and General Mark Timmons as we keep our eyes on what's happening in Iran. Stay with us here.
1: Indeed,
15: on
1: we will.
15: Bloomberg
1: That's
15: TV
1: up next.
15: And Doug.
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14: It's 1:40 on Wall Street. We do check markets all day long here at Bloomberg with the Dow, the S&P, NASDAQ. They're all advancing, all declining. It is the Russell 2000 index that is advancing now, up by about 0.4%. Looking at a loss on the S&P 500 index. Stocks are falling. Signs of a slowdown in the main engine of the U.S. economy, reinforcing bets of the Fed is going to hold rates steady to prevent further weakness. The S&P down 22 now, 77.76 where we stand, down by about 0.3%. Dow Industrial Industrials also down 0.3%. NASDAQ down 0.5. As I mentioned, the Russell 2000 index of small cap shares up by 0.4%. The 2-year currently yielding 4.16%. The 10-year 4.69%. As of now, we are on track for a winning week for the U.S. stock market. That would be 3 in a row. Spot gold up 0.7% to $43.80 the ounce. And West Texas Intermediate crude, $82.15 a barrel now, up by 1.1%. Reddit shares are surging today. It'll be joining the S&P 500 next week. Reddit shares advancing now by 11%. Joe and Kaylee, that is a Bloomberg Business Watch.
1: All right, Charlie Pellett watching the markets for us. Thank you so much. And as for what we all should be watching, the Treasury Secretary of the U.S., Scott Bessent, says to watch this space for updates next week, potentially, on the United States' so-called unprecedented economic isolation plan for Iran. It seems the administration is looking to pivot to economic pressure rather than pursuing continued military and kinetic options. And perhaps, Joe, it's a blueprint that they're looking at as well in another theater when it comes to Cuba. After, of course, a lot of buzz, especially after the Venezuela operation to start this year, that the U.S. perhaps was going to be considering a military option to overturn the communist dictatorship in Cuba. Our colleague Eric Martin is now reporting that no, in fact, what they are looking to do is economic pressure and ramping up of sanctions.
15: Using the same playbook in the Caribbean here, Kaylee, and Eric is one of the best at this, and it's a really fascinating story. The Trump administration's strategy when it comes to Cuba hasn't been producing a lot of results. The government has rejected U.S. calls for change. So, yes, economic pressure, cutting off all forms of revenue. And by the way, there aren't many left. We talk frequently, Kaylee, about the fact that they're enduring blackouts and quite a bit of chaos on the ground on the island. But the idea of troops landing there in some sort of Venezuela-esque operation seems to be off the table for now. And I'll tell you, our colleague David Weston, who's with me here at World Headquarters, you sit in this chair long enough, you meet all the celebrities, Kaylee. He's actually seizing on this issue on this week's edition of Bloomberg Wall Street Week. David Weston, investors' hopes for Cuba's economy. What is there to hope for right now?
2: Yeah, Joe, I think if you stay here long enough, you will actually find a celebrity. Come on.
15: You would know.
2: And we miss you, Kaylee, but we're happy to have Joe here. It's nice to talk about economic sanctions, but it didn't work so well in Iran. It's been going on for quite a while. Didn't work so well in North Korea. Venezuela, as you point out, was not economic sanctions.
15: Yeah.
2: That was good old-fashioned military might. Mm-hmm. So we'll see what happens in Cuba. But what we did is we took a look at Cuba. We certainly considered what the various options are. We have an expert from University College London goes through four different options, one of which is military, one of which is an increased sanctions. But the main question we were asking is, what happens afterwards? There will be an afterwards. Mm-hmm. What are the possibilities for investment? Particularly, there are a lot of Cuban Americans, as you know, who are eager to go back in there. And so we talked, among other things, with an investor named Andro Nodarce Leon. He has invested a lot in real estate, particularly resort real estate, including in Puerto Rico. He's eager to get back in to his native country, and this is part of what he had to say.
4: The offering of services in Cuba is obviously significantly limited by how, you know, broken that economy is. And so for many years now, the tourism market in Cuba, you know, it was not a market that had, you know, five-star, you know, properties. I mean, upper upscale luxury was not really something that you saw in a significant way in Cuba. It was a lower-rated market. The good thing is that there is a significant amount of existing properties there, existing assets, and existing infrastructure within the tourism industry. I think it requires firms like ours going and acquiring those properties, reinvesting and reimagining and upgrading those properties, and also bringing the operating conditions of those properties to a world-class scale. And so that's the lens through which we're looking at investing in Cuba. Surely there will also be the development of brand new resorts. I think there will be an opportunity for the development of branded residential product, right, which often is joined together with resorts or other types of hospitality properties. And so we think the future is very bright in that sector, without a doubt, and it's a very important pillar of the economic recovery of the island.
2: So again, that's Andrew Nodarce Leon, who is an investor in real estate, particularly in resorts. And we talked to various people, all of whom seem to agree on one thing. There are some economic reforms that are being undertaken even as we speak in response to the sanctions. Nobody seems to believe that's going to work. People are very skeptical about that will fundamentally change things. They've seen it, particularly Mr. Nadar Leone said, it's got to be a fundamental political change to really give investors the assurance that they would need that they can put their money in and get their money back out again. So we'll see, but there's a lot of appetite. People really want to go back in when they get the chance.
1: Well, and as interesting as I heard what he told you, David, I would imagine, frankly, that President Trump, a real estate guy at heart, is viewing it through a somewhat similar lens.
2: Yeah, I'm sure that's right. And listen, I don't know real estate that well at all. I have been to Havana a couple of times on news trips, actually, back at ABC News. And it could be beautiful. I mean, it's really pretty. And there's a lot of culture there, beautiful oceans and beautiful beaches and things. So I can easily imagine, even as not a real estate guy, some really nice resorts along the beach there.
15: Now, I was lucky to go to Cuba on a trip for the dedication of the Hemingway House when relations were starting to thaw. You could get on a JetBlue in Florida and fly to Cuba, David. That would also need to be part of this, right, to actually be able to get people there.
2: Well, absolutely. It has to be fundamental changes. It's got to come from the United States. I mean, we got to let people in. Mm-hmm. There's got to be a change out there. But I bet you went to the bar, right, the Hemingway Bar.
15: Of course I did.
2: Where you go over there. Exactly. I think it's a really cool place.
15: It's an incredibly special place. I'm sure the cars will still be there. But you do wonder what the poor people of Cuba are going to go through between now.
2: And that's part of when you talk about these unprecedented economic sanctions. Yeah. As I say, it hasn't worked that often in my experience around the world. Mm-hmm. But the way it works is by hurting the people. Yeah. And the people putting pressure on the regime, which is what we were told in reporting out this story. And so that you really have to worry about. You're really getting at the regime through the people. And there's a lot of pain that has to be inflicted, I fear, before there's really a change.
1: All right. Well, it should be a great episode of Wall Street Week tonight, which you can find, as always, at 6 p.m. Eastern time here on Bloomberg TV and radio. David Westin, thank you so much. David with Joe in New York. They've both been to Havana. I'm still here in D.C. I got to get my act together, get out in the world a little bit. But fascinating to have this conversation around economic pressure on Cuba, perhaps being the option the administration resorts to rather than something kinetic. As we've told you, it does seem increasingly like that's the direction they're leaning when it comes to Iran as well. The Treasury Secretary saying that a period of economic isolation is coming for Iran on an unprecedented level. And as we consider what that may mean for the military options that the U.S. Finds itself with or without, we turn now to retired General Mark Kimmett, who is back with us in our Washington, D.C. studio. He, of course, is former Assistant Secretary of State for Political and Military Affairs. General, welcome back to Bloomberg TV and radio.
5: Thanks.
1: As we hear this kind of rhetoric from the administration, and we've heard similar things from President Trump as well, who just within the last week has suggested low-keying it, focusing more on economic measures, is it because our military measures were not and cannot be enough?
5: I think that's true. It's really got to be a combination of economic, diplomatic, and military. I don't think you can do any of those in isolation. Right now, the military doesn't seem to be able to break through the resistance model of patience and standing back and taking the blows as Iran has been doing. So I think what they're doing is turning up the knob on the economic sanctions, turning down the knob on the military a little bit, while still trying to work the diplomatic simultaneously.
1: Is it turning down the knob on the military because we have to? You've seen the reporting, I'm sure, just as I have, that we're running low on munitions, both air defenses and precision munitions.
5: Well, it's that, but I also think it shows yet again the fallacy of winning a war through air campaigns alone. There hasn't been an air campaign that's won a war since the airplane has come into the air.
15: Well, with all of that said, General, and it's great to have you back with us today on Bloomberg, what should people be preparing for then? We've had 47 years of economic strangulation in Iran that has not broken the back of the regime. What actually changes behavior here?
5: Yeah, that's the right question to ask. You've got to understand with the Iranians, they follow what people would call the Middle East model, which is they're not trying to win, they're trying to not lose. And they win by not losing. It's a resistance model. They resist and they show patience. You never hear them say we're going to defeat the Americans. You hear them say we will resist, which means that they will take a lot of pain. They're like Rocky. As long as they get through the 15th round and they haven't been knocked out, they think they've won. We've seen that with Hezbollah. We've seen that with Hamas. That is the typical way they fight. And us trying to fight it in a conventional manner, not recognizing that patience is required, I think we forget how we became a country, which is the Revolutionary War. We outlasted the British, and they just finally got tired and went home.
15: Well, that also required an uprising. And I wonder if that is in the offing here. Is that the strategy, General, that you make conditions so painful on the ground in Iran? It's not just the regime. It's the people who can't take it anymore, and they go into the streets and rise up against leadership.
5: Well, they've tried that a couple of times.
15: They have.
5: And they have among the most brutal regimes of all. It's a theocratic fascist regime that any time you have any type of resistance, any type of protest, they will just gun you down in the streets.
15: Wow.
1: Well, it's horrible to consider. And as Joe raises the prospect of not being able to take any more, of people reaching their limits, we've seen reporting as well that sailors aboard the USS Lincoln perhaps are reaching their own limits as they are dealing with an extended deployment. They've been aboard since November. We're more than 260 days in, and it does seem relief is coming. They're sending the George Washington in to get those troops home. Yet their families had to go to the press to raise concern about these conditions. And the president was actually asked about those stories as he boarded Air Force One earlier this afternoon. Listen to his response.
6: Family members of U.S. service members are concerned about the conditions on board the USS Lincoln.
7: Well, no, that ship is moving. No, they're not. That ship is moving right now, or very shortly, and it's being replaced with another very similar ship.
6: Because the flight has gone on too long.
7: No. Not nearly long enough. Thank you, everybody.
1: So if it was difficult to hear the questions of the reporter for our radio audience, he was asked whether or not they were concerned. He said, no, they're not. He was asked whether their deployment has been too long. He says, not nearly long enough. Is that the proper messaging from the commander-in-chief?
5: I probably would have used different words, but I think one must understand with the Navy, it's about expectations. These kids and their families plan their entire lives around a 6 to 7 month rotation. Everything down to and including having a family.
1: I know this. I'm a Navy kid.
5: Yeah, exactly. And so if the expectation is that you're going to be out there for 6 to 7 months and then you're going to go back and see your family, and now it gets extended 8, 9, 10 months and you're on the high seas, it is not... it's not unexpected why those sailors are feeling the way they do. A small number, we hope, but nonetheless enough that it's a concern. This isn't like in Iraq in 2004 when we had to extend some of our troop units indefinitely. When soldiers go off to war, Marines go off to war, it's kind of for the duration as long as the war fight goes on. But the Navy is very, very systematic about the rotations. If for no other reason, it's a supply chain issue. One that's waiting is in dry dock getting fixed.
1: Okay, so if it really is ultimately about expectations, for those who are getting set to board the George Washington and deploy to the Middle East, what would their expectation be of how long they will be there and what it is they can anticipate they will be engaged in?
5: Well, I think the more important question is, has their leadership managed those expectations? Mm. Have they been talking to the family? Have they been talking to the sailors and saying, we hope this is only 6 to 7 months, but as you prepared for this cruise, have you prepared your family for it going a little bit longer than previously?
1: Well, do you think the leadership has enough information to be able to properly manage expectations at this point? Does the United States really know how long we're going to be at this?
5: No, and that's what you've got to be honest, and you've got to tell your families that. You've got to prepare. You're going to say, look, we're going to do the best we can. We can't guarantee this is only going to be 6 to 7 months, but that's the nation's duty.
1: All right, General, thank you so much. We appreciate your input on this. The former Brigadier General, retired Brigadier General, always a general, Mark Kimmett, here with us on Balance of Power on Bloomberg TV and radio. He's with me here in Washington. Joe Matthew is in New York. And Joe, I'll see you for the later edition at 5 p.m. Eastern.
15: Yes, indeed. 5 p.m. only here. 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
32: And a very good afternoon, everybody. 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We are across Bloomberg platforms, as you know. Carol Masser, Tim Stenebeck, live here at Bloomberg headquarters in New York City. On a day where we are seeing markets kind of an even split in terms of winners and losers, gainers and decliners in the S&P 500. So the rally, to some extent, if you look at the overall index numbers and where they are trading.
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33: Governor DeSantis was in Daytona Beach today to discuss Florida's transportation infrastructure, particularly road improvements near Embry-Riddle University.
34: The pedestrian tunnel under Clyde Morris Boulevard that will create much easier access to Embry-Riddle for pedestrians and for the drivers who rely on the corridor.
33: In addition, the governor also discussed Florida's participation in the emerging VTOL technology, where large electric drones will carry pilots or passengers.
34: Eventually, it could evolve into something where you'd have like a personal aircraft that would almost be like a personally owned vehicle.
33: DeSantis made his remarks at Embry-Riddle University's Aeronautical Center for Advanced Air Mobility in Daytona Beach. The Wakulla County Sheriff's Office has announced the arrest of 46-year-old Joseph Ronnie Raker in a coordinated effort with federal marshals and Mexican authorities. Raker is wanted in connection to a double homicide on August 3rd. Sheriff Jared Miller.
0: And our law enforcement partners have worked around the clock to gather evidence, conduct interviews, follow leads, and determine exactly what happened.
33: Raker was wanted in connection to the killings of 58-year-old Rebecca Lynn Thomas and 49-year-old John William Looper, whose bodies were discovered August 3rd. Following the issuance of an arrest warrant, Raker had fled the area and was later arrested in Mexico near the border crossing in Brownsville, Texas. Florida's primary election is just 5 days away on August 18th. As of Thursday morning, more than 1.3 million Floridians have already voted by mail or placed ballots in drop boxes ahead of Election Day on Tuesday. Parts of North Florida can expect a brutally hot day. The National Weather Service has issued an extreme heat warning from noon to 8 p.m. in the Big Bend and Eastern Panhandle. Expect heat index values up to 115 degrees. The National Weather Service warns that could lead to heat illness if precautions aren't taken. With Florida's News, I'm Tim Adkins.
2: Luigi Mangione is pleading guilty to federal stalking charges resulting in the death of UnitedHealthcare CEO Brian Thompson. Natalie Migliori reports.
3: After Mangione detailed how he stalked Thompson's whereabouts with plans to shoot him, New York City and federal law enforcement officials condemning anyone who's idolizing him.
4: There can be no celebrity in assassination. Any person who celebrates, encourages, or excuses actions like these is fundamentally wrong.
14: Violence is not a cause. Murder is not a message. And a killer is certainly not a hero.
3: Thompson's family released a statement saying Mangione's plea marks an important step forward in justice for Brian, but nothing will ease the pain of losing him.
2: Mangione faces life in prison and will be sentenced on December 18th. Tropical storm Lala is moving towards Hawaii and is set to bring hurricane conditions to the state this weekend. A hurricane warning remains in effect for the Big Island, while Maui County is under a tropical storm watch. Forecasters say Lala has 60-mile-an-hour winds and could strengthen into a hurricane as it approaches the island early tomorrow. A new aircraft carrier is headed to the Middle East after reports of mental health concerns for the crew of the San Diego-based USS Abraham Lincoln. Connecticut Senator Richard Blumenthal says he is now pressing Navy leaders for answers.
19: There is a powerful truth here that cannot be denied. And the military's attempt to dismiss it or conceal it simply will not be accepted.
2: He says he wants details about crew conditions, morale, safety, and the impact of the carrier's extended deployment, which set a modern-day carrier record of 265 days. Consumer sentiment is down for the first time in 3 months. The preliminary index for August from the University of Michigan showed it fell to 51, down from July's final reading of 55.2. It comes as consumers express concerns over increasing prices. I'm Chris Caraggio.
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24: In Sierra, it looks like that report of an incident Gandy Boulevard at Brighton Bay Boulevard and Hillsboro 301 at the intersection of Williams Road. The heavier delay is actually I-4 westbound approaching and beyond the Selman, but that's not due to an incident, just your usual stop-and-go flow. Also, I-275 northbound approaching Ashley Drive from West Shore. All clear on I-75 and the Veterans. We're also incident-free on the Selman. Get traffic info around the clock by searching News Radio WFLA on iHeartRadio. I'm Brian Black with traffic.
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5: This is Guarding Your Nest Egg with Mike Lester, the founder and president of Talon. And Mike, we have a lot to go over this week, as always.
6: I was going to say, I think we always have a lot to go over, but we wait. You know, there's a whole week in between conversations. So,
5: well, that's what I was going to say. So what has happened to you in the preceding week?
6: Preceding week, as always, markets are interesting. A lot's been happening in the world. We all know that. I think we'll get into that maybe a little bit during the show today. But, I mean, gosh, at this point, it's, you know, on again, off again, apparently, in the Middle East. Who knows, from day to day. But interesting week for that. You know, as just personally and family stuff, we're just getting back to school. So I had spent the last week buttoning up some last minute time with the family, a little vacation in there. Of course, you know, it's never, I mean, the stock market doesn't care if I'm on vacation. So I still have to work every single day, but did get to spend some time with Katie and the kids, traveling a little bit. And so it's been nice. But here we are again this weekend, back to work and talking about last week. What about you?
5: Well, we're back to work and we're talking about cars, because both you and I, we love cars.
6: Of course.
5: Fast cars. Beautiful cars.
6: Yes.
5: And I read a story that the manual transmission is nearly extinct, but I'm pretty sure that a couple of vehicles you have still have a stick, right?
6: Yeah. I mean, yes. I shouldn't say yeah. That's my mother says, don't say yeah. Say yes. yes, they do. It's my preference. And I, to the extent that this is probably a cliche father-daughter versus father-son thing, but my daughter has started driving here not too long ago, and I did go with the automatic for her, right? Because I don't know why, but that's what she wanted, and I wasn't compelled to force her to learn how to do manual. However, Luke, who's not quite 16, I've been teaching him how to do manual. And I don't know why it's an expectation that I have, but I just think that he needs to know how to do that for the rest of his life. And unless I make him do it, you know, it is what it is.
5: Well, let me just point out that we discuss all the time how important it is for both women and men in a relationship, understand financial planning and what's going on, understand what they have and how their money's being utilized, spent, and so forth.
6: Mm-hmm.
5: I think the same holds true here, that both of them need to know.
6: So I agree with you 100%. The problem is I got soft, and Peyton did not want to. And what I need to do as a parent is go back and say, okay, well, whether you want to or not, you're going to learn how to do this.
5: You just know,
6: back to the old
5: how.
6: Story, sort of like, all right, what if you're stranded?
5: Yes.
6: Right. In the middle of nowhere, and there's one vehicle, and it's manual.
5: Yep.
6: And, you know, you're either going to starve to death or die of thirst or something, or you could just get in this manual car. But you don't know how to do it, right? So, first of all, that makes a lot of sense. Then all the other stuff. Like,
5: or
6: she's,
5: you could get in this car.
6: Or you could get in the car that where it runs perfectly. Well, it just happens to be manual, right?
5: Yeah, I got you.
6: And so yeah, that's very, very important. We are going through the, listen, you need to be able to change tires. You need to be able to, you know, come up underneath the car with me. You know, I don't expect you to change your own oil, but I think you should know how to change your own oil. I think you should know, you know, the basics of how things work so that you're not dependent on someone else to do it for you.
5: Yeah, agreed. You may never need to use those skills, but just having them makes you more confident and gives you the ability to get out of some situations. So,
6: and also, I think, you know, whoever you might wind up with in the future would probably be really impressed that you know how to do those things.
5: True. And then they'd let you handle it all.
6: I hope not.
5: Yeah, show me how to do that again.
6: Yeah, I would prefer she doesn't have to get under a car and change her own oil in the future. I would just like for her to know how to, right, in case it happens.
5: Exactly.
6: Yes.
5: Hey, if you'd like to reach out to us anytime during the show or maybe after the show over the weekend next week, it's fine with us. Just give us a call if you have a question. 813-797-7000. That's how you get to guarding your nest egg. And Mike Lester and the Talon team, call 813-797-7000. Well, Mike, I want to talk about annuity sales right now.
6: Okay.
5: Yeah, they're through the roof, $464 billion in 2025.
6: And every time you bring it up, they're always through the roof.
5: I know.
6: Okay.
5: Why is that?
6: I think I know why. Doesn't mean I have to agree with it. Why do you think it is?
5: I think there are a couple of reasons. I think that some advisors are incentivized to sell them.
6: Well, sure. Why would they sell them if they weren't incentivized?
5: Right, yeah. Right. And they come with an idea of income, generated income you can count on through your retirement. That sounds great.
6: It does if you call it income. It's not.

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4: A new study shows that a certain type of hormone replacement therapy could lower the risk of Alzheimer's disease in older women. Researchers at Stanford University evaluated data that tracked Alzheimer's disease. It involved 20,000 American women. They say they found that those who took estrogen-only HRT at an average age of 70 were 39% less likely to be diagnosed with Alzheimer's later in life. They were also

0: 33% less likely to develop memory or functional decline. An experimental GLP-1 pill is showing promising results, Scott Pringle reports.
1: Researchers at Northwestern Medicine found a daily pill called Elenagrippin helped folks who are obese or overweight lose more than 12% of their body weight in 36 weeks. Co-author of the study, Robert Kushner, says the pill could be a solution for some because it can be easier to mass produce as opposed to other GLP-1 injectable drugs like Wegovy and Ozempic.
0: Health update. I'm Sarah Lee Kessler.
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0: Starting Your Nest Egg. That's the name of the show. I think that says it all, Mike Lester.
1: Oh, I mean, that was kind of the idea, Cheryl. I mean, the guarding your nest egg thing goes back a long time. I mean, you know how things are now. We all do internet and trying to get domain names and stuff like that.
0: Mm-hmm.
1: You know, we talk about a little bit, and we talk about guarding your nest egg and guardingyournestegg.com, and that was, you know, made sense to me. I've always worked with individuals retired or close to it, and of course, that's a concern, and we know what a nest egg is, and we talk about guarding it, and I was actually able to get the domain name, you know, guardingyournestegg.com. It really wasn't that complicated. I just said, oh, that's a good one, and it was there. You know, our business, our management is not, you know, the Guarding Your Nest Egg radio show. It's Talon, right? Or yeah. Talon Wealth. Well, guess what you can't buy? Talon.com.
0: Really?
1: you can, but it's only $1 million.
0: Right? Okay.
1: Yeah. So people are selling it. So that's kind of interesting. I'll just stick with the Talon WM for now. Yeah. Hey, you know, that WM just saved me $1 million if you think of it that way.
0: Oh, yeah. Okay.
1: Mm-hmm.
0: I like thinking of it that way.
1: Well, I am a financial advisor. So,
0: yes, you are.
1: You know, we were having that conversation last segment about annuities and all. And then we were kind of talking on the break, and you just got me a little stirred up. So I'm not going to talk about annuities anymore. I think people kind of got the picture. You know, bottom line, we don't like them at all. And I think they're horrible as a retirement asset, in particular the fixed indexed annuities. And if you want to know why, just give us a call. But it made me think of insurance products in general when it comes to investing for retirement or in retirement.
0: Yes.
1: I've been coaching one of our new advisors, great guy, his name's Gavin, you know, younger. But again, that's what you need, you know, younger guy, we're training him and everything else. So, you know, I like to sit down, spend some time. And, you know, for me, I spend time traveling, you know, driving from one office to the next or what have you. So last year graduated from the Citadel, you know, with a degree in finance, and he's come to work with us and just a great guy. But I'm still, you know, kind of helping him understand things and how they work. And we got into a conversation about life insurance and the way advisors use life insurance in retirement as an investment. So we had about an hour and a half drive, and I'm thinking, oh, okay, don't get me started. But it was kind of fun because I haven't talked about that in a little while. And also Gavin's learned the ropes. So it was fun to talk about it with somebody who hadn't talked about it before, right? Or somebody who hadn't really heard the marketing around it before. And speaking of, you know, sort of sales pitches for investing in your retirement assets, we were talking about annuities, right? Things like guaranteed income for life and stock market participation, no risk of loss, the types of things that they're promoting with the fixed index annuities. Well, there's also a lot of advertising out there around what they refer to as tax-free retirement or don't pay tax in retirement. I mean, I've even seen them go so far as like, well, I'll show you how to take your 401k and make it tax-free in retirement. Now, they never use the word life insurance in the advertising, but I want our listeners to know if you hear that, that's what they're talking about. They're talking about trying to sell you life insurance. So I was explaining this to Gavin. I said, so you'll hear some ads. He goes, yeah, actually, I saw some stuff. Because he's associated or you know, was and still is in a lot of ways associated with the Citadel. He's aware that there are companies out there that market specifically to military.
0: Yes.
1: And he goes, I've heard it. Like, I've seen the advertisements because, you know, they'll try to keep, I mean, these are his words, not mine. He said, yeah, they actually try to keep you from putting your money in TSP, which is probably one of the best things you could do. And they said, no, don't do that. Put it in life insurance. So here's the pitch, right? The idea is if you make contributions to a life insurance policy, now the contribution could be, you know, multiple contributions over, you know, decades, or it could be, you know, five contributions of a large dollar amount, or it could be just a lump sum, right? So the idea though is try to get as much money into a life insurance policy as you possibly can. Now, when I say life insurance, there's a lot of different types, but what they're looking to do is specifically cash value life insurance. And then there's also several different types of cash value life insurance. And I don't want to confuse this for our listeners, but usually what they're targeting is something called indexed universal life. So the idea behind that is you put the money in. Again, there's different ways to get the money in. And then once it's in there, it can grow. And they're treating it like an investment, although it's life insurance, right? And life insurance, it's not an investment like the stock market, Cheryl, right? It's something very, very different.
0: Okay.
1: And then what they're saying is, okay, well, so you can put your money in here, and then if you die, you get the death benefit, tax-free your beneficiaries. Okay, I agree with that, right? Life insurance is life insurance. It has a very specific purpose. You pay a premium or premiums, and you get a death benefit, it's tax-free. That is true. The problem I have with it is when they start talking about things like tax-free income in retirement and tax-free this and tax-free that. Now, somebody who doesn't know might think they're talking about a Roth, right? A Roth IRA or Roth 401k, because that is tax-free. It's your account, but that's not what they're talking about. What they're talking about is making contributions to, like I said, the life insurance, building up a cash value. And then what they're calling income is actually a loan against the life insurance policy that you have. So you're borrowing money against your own life insurance policy.
0: Oh.
1: Right. And that's why it's tax-free. And the reason it's tax-free is that you're borrowing money. So Cheryl, you're going to go to the bank and you borrow $100,000. You don't pay tax on the money that you borrowed, right? It's not considered income because it was a loan that you have to pay back. So the problem with this concept or the idea is that, yes, on the surface, you can overfund life insurance and it can build a cash value and it can grow, although not efficiently. The expenses involved are tremendous. It's an extremely inefficient way to grow money for retirement or in retirement. And yes, you can pull money out and no, you don't pay tax on it, but it is a loan against the policy that has to be paid back, right? So it's very important. Loans have to be paid back. And then what they'll tell you is, okay, well, don't worry about the loan. You're never going to have to pay it back because eventually you'll just die. And then the death benefit pays back the loan. And you know, looky there, no tax. Problem is, it's not that simple. And this is where Gavin lost his mind. I'm saying, so what actually happens is the internal expenses on this, what they say is a tax-free or tax-free income investment, the internal expenses increase every single year. And they get extremely high because the cost of insurance inside is based on your age. So what's happening around the country is people who bought into this are finding out that they're pulling way more money out, because when you start pulling money out of the account, you're taking your loan or your income, right? But then you also still have to pay all the expense on the policy, and the expense on the policy is based on your age. And the older you get, the more life insurance costs, right? And people go like, oh yeah, that makes sense. So eventually you're pulling so much money out, there's no way to cover the actual cost of insurance. And then the cash value just goes down and down, or the value of the policy goes down. Well, here's the thing, and this is where Gavin lost his mind, and this is what they don't tell you. When that hits zero, mm-hmm. right, meaning the cash value of the life insurance policy effectively implodes, goes away, and now you owe tax on all the money. So the tax-free investment becomes one, it all becomes taxable.
0: I see.
1: Right? So there's all these old people out there that now can't go back to work, and now can't this, and now can never pay it back, and now owe the government all this money on something that they were told was going to be tax-free for life and don't ever worry about it. I'm like, yep, that's exactly wow. what's going on. And he's like, that sounds criminal. I'm like, I agree. I think it is, right? But this is happening, Cheryl, all over. And I'm only bringing it up on the show, right? I know we're not talking about the stock market or anything right now. We'll get into that later. But it's important to know. I mean, these pitches are out there. And listen, insurance companies, it's not that they're evil, right? But they are in business to make money. They aren't, you know, nonprofit organizations. The agents that sell annuities and life insurance get massive commissions. They go on amazing free trips. They get all kinds of stuff, right? They're rewarded insanely for promoting stuff. The problem that I have with it is it's always the client that gets hurt. It's not the advisor that gets hurt. It's not the insurance company that gets hurt. It's the client that gets hurt, right? So whether it's the annuity where you never really make any money and you just pay yourself out of your own account, which is a terrible investment, or it's a life insurance policy that's supposed to be tax-free income, but eventually implodes. So now you got a big problem. You know, maybe you're 80. What are you going to do, you know, when the IRS comes after you for all this money? It's all very problematic. I think people need to know about it.
0: I agree. I had no idea.
1: I mean, the insurance companies just throw their hands up and they go, oh, well, I mean, we followed all the rules. It's all legal. You know, it's all in the documents that you signed, right? And then, of course, the person's like, well, you're right, I signed the documents.
0: Yeah.
1: And the advisor's going, oh, well, I explained it to them. You know, I mean, they signed, they agreed that people don't read those contracts. They don't read the annuity contracts before they sign. In fact, you don't even get a contract till after you sign, right? They don't read the insurance contracts. Nobody sits down and explains the tax law and how it all works. You know, and meanwhile, the agents and the insurance companies get piles of money and people get hurt. And we just don't want to see that happen.
0: Mike, if someone has an insurance policy and after this conversation, they'd like you to take a look at it, would that be okay?
1: Well, of course. Yeah. I mean, life insurance policies, annuities, anything like that. I think, you know, first of all, if you have one, absolutely. Also, Cheryl, I know there are people listening. They're being pitched this right now.
0: Yeah.
1: Literally as we speak. And I can tell you, if you're talking to somebody who's selling the insurance product, you're going to get their version of the story. Right. And they are incentivized to sell it because they get the commissions. If you'd like our version of the story and then go compare the two, give us a call.
0: All right. So here's the number two call. 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We have much more ahead as Guarding Your Nest Egg Radio continues.
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4: Florida is baking through another day of dangerous heat with heat advisories stretching across every region of the Sunshine State. National Weather Service says heat index values could climb as high as 115 degrees in parts of the state. Orlando Mayor Buddy Dyer delivering his State of the City address today, recognizing accomplishments and plans for the future. Dyer warned that if the proposed property tax amendment passes, it would greatly compromise the city's ability to fund necessary services.
5: Local governments may have to consider levying fees on residents and business to cover costs, or raising taxes on non-residential properties, including multifamily complexes.
4: Dyer touted the improved upkeep of the city's streets and safety investments has greatly reduced pedestrian fatalities, making Orlando a safe place to walk. Florida gasoline prices slightly lower today, down 2 cents a gallon, $3.92 for regular. With Florida's news, I'm Al Lewis.
6: This is a Bloomberg Money Minute. Canada needs to scrap its retaliatory trade measures against U.S. products to avoid new tariffs from the White House. That's according to U.S. Trade Representative Jameson Greer. Greer says the U.S. wants Canadian provinces to reverse their bans on American alcohol sales and address issues like Canadian protectionism on dairy and procurement rules. The U.S. has said it will impose duties on an additional $20 billion worth of goods imported from Canada on August 19th if a resolution is not reached. U.S. consumer sentiment fell for the first time in 3 months as households worry about worsening business conditions and rising inflation. Consumers expect prices to rise 4.3% over the next year, up slightly from last month, and see costs rising at an annual rate of 3.3% over the next 5 to 10 years. That report, coupled with a disappointing reading on consumer sentiment, are dragging stocks lower on Wall Street right now. The Dow is down 0.1%, the Nasdaq down 0.3%, the S&P down 0.25%. Erica Herskowitz, Bloomberg Radio.
7: Luigi Mangione is pleading guilty to federal stalking charges resulting in the death of UnitedHealthcare CEO Brian Thompson. Mangione read a statement in court this morning sharing how he stalked Thompson and shot him, saying he posed as an investor to gain information about the Manhattan conference Thompson was attending at the time of his death. Prosecutors say Mangione entered an open plea, which means they are free to seek the maximum penalty under the law when he is sentenced December 18th. Tropical storm Lala is moving towards Hawaii and is set to bring hurricane conditions to the state this weekend. A hurricane warning remains in effect for the Big Island, while Maui County is under a tropical storm watch. Forecasters say Lala has 60-mile-an-hour winds and could strengthen into a hurricane as it approaches the island early tomorrow. Consumer sentiment is down for the first time in 3 months. The preliminary index for August from the University of Michigan showed it fell to 51, down from July's final reading of 55.2. It comes as consumers express concerns over increasing prices. I'm Chris Caraggio.
8: The heaviest delay right now due to an incident is the Selman eastbound after Hyde Park Avenue. You're going to feel that from bay to bay. Also, I-4 westbound approaching and beyond the Selman. This is not due to an incident, just your usual stop-and-go flow, as well as I-275 northbound approaching and beyond West Shore Boulevard. Right now, there is an incident reported at the intersection of 301 and Williams Road, but it's not affecting traffic. We are also clear right now on I-75 and the Veterans. Our tip line is 866-545-9595. I'm Brian Black with your report.
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11: You got

0: This is Guarding Your Nest Egg, of course, with Mike Lester, the founder of Talon Wealth Management. And I join Mike each week to talk about planning for retirement. One thing that people sometimes do, Mike, I don't know, I could or could not be guilty of overspending from time to time. But in retirement, there are some big ticket items that a lot of retirees say they wish they had never made. So I have a list of those.
1: Is a boat on there?
0: A boat is number one.
1: All right.
0: But that. Maybe that wasn't proper planning, because a boat
1: For the record, I haven't seen that. I intentionally don't do it because I want my first reaction to be genuine, but boat makes sense. And as a boat lover myself, I can completely understand.
0: Yeah. Well, I do love boats too, but they have a lot of things attached to them, like storage and
1: maintenance, it's a whole thing.
0: And things
1: yeah,
0: like
1: yeah,
0: that.
1: Yeah, it's hard to make money on a boat. And there's a lot of cost and expense and insurance and fuel and maintenance. And yeah, it's a whole thing. Okay, so boat.
0: Yes, a boat is number one. Number two is resort living.
1: Oh, really? That's interesting. Because that's a big deal. I wouldn't have said that. Is there a reason for it? I mean, just the expense of it, I guess?
0: I guess. This is a list from AARP, a survey that they conducted. So number three, and this totally makes sense to me because it seems like such a good thing. And then, you know, after the initial, you know, excitement wears off, you're left with an RV. And again,
1: that's kind of like a boat.
0: And again, you have to find a place to put it and
1: they depreciate, you have to put it, and then lots of clients, lots of conversations, lots of RVs over time. I mean, I could see how we could get a little optimistic about all the places we're going to go in our new RV, and then life just gets in the way. So, yeah.
0: Exactly.
1: Okay. RV makes sense.
0: Yeah. Stuff happens.
1: Yeah.
0: So, number four is getting your dream house, the one you always wanted, and then it may not be all that dreamy, I guess.
1: Well, that could happen for different reasons. I mean, I don't, what would be sort of cliche to think that, we had the family home and we raised the kids and they're gone. And then it's turned out to be too big and too much yard. So
0: right.
1: Let's
0: rethink that dream.
1: Rethink
0: home.
1: That. Well, no, then move to the beach, right?
0: Yes.
1: Or a state that has a beach or what have you. Get the condo and then
0: Let somebody else do all the yard work.
1: Let somebody else do all the yard work. And if you go to the beach and you get the condo or what have you, and maybe it was pretty expensive, and then maybe your taxes go up, and maybe you have the, you know, association and all that. So I could see how that could, I mean, it could go very well, too, by the way. I don't want this to all be negative. I mean, that for many, many people out there, they're going to find just the right place and simplify their lives, and it'll work out. See, you know, you're taking me right back to financial planning and figuring out how much we can spend.
0: I know. Right? That's exactly the point. See what I did there?
1: I saw that. Yeah. Mm-hmm. So did everybody else.
0: I know. It wasn't very subtle.
1: You were very subtle about it. Yeah.
0: So number five is giving to adult children. And it's not that the people in the survey said they didn't want to help out their adult children. It's just that they gave too much in some cases.
1: Well, that's a tough one. Comes up quite a bit with clients and even people that we're not currently working with that are in a situation where that's just part of their expense over time. And by the way, it's not always children, Cheryl. I mean, many, many times it's family members. It could be
0: You mean like brothers and sisters?
1: Brothers and sisters, yeah. or even parents.
0: Oh,
1: right?
0: True.
1: There's an expense
0: to
1: do that. So, I mean, that can manifest itself in a lot of different ways. But it's not one of the most obvious things that people generally are thinking about in their working years before they transition into retirement. It's more common to just think of things like just the expense of running a household, right? So taxes, and if there's a mortgage or not a mortgage, and insurance, health expense. I mean, just the regular day-to-day. When you start adding on an additional expense, people just, they weren't necessarily thinking about that while they were saving for retirement, and it can be burdensome. And it's a tough one because you're in a tough spot to say no, right?
0: Yeah.
1: You know, thinking of a client, she's a wonderful, wonderful person, almost too nice. And I hate to say that being too nice is a bad thing, but it can be. Because she's been on her own for quite some time. She has a sister that, you know, she loves, but is problematic, right? Kind of has her own problems. Many, many families out there, you know, have this a similar situation. And she struggles with basically the fact that if she doesn't help her sister's not going to help herself. And so she does, you know, over time. And, you know, it's a constant conversation when we sit down for review meetings and stuff. And it's a balancing act. But you know, it's just something that many, many people are having to deal with. And again, it is a testament to financial planning. you need to understand how far you can go and what your boundaries are going to be. So in this particular situation with this particular client, and she's not the only client, but we've spent the time to help her define what the boundaries are, right? So this is how much you can help before it becomes a problem for you personally, mm-hmm. right? And then she has to make a decision on, you know, whether she's willing to do that. Ultimately, we can't make the decision, but we can help her with the information. But, you know, that's just one factor of retirement planning and everything else. I mean, so something more fun, let's say somebody comes to us and they go, well, hey, listen, I want to get that condo on the beach, or I want to get that boat, or I want to get the RV. I mean, those are more fun, but it's potentially equally problematic. And regardless of the situation or the reason, it's understanding how money works, how taxes work. And then I know I'm a broken record, but one of my biggest frustrations in this industry is just the way the financial services industry works. I can almost tell you, if you go talk to that company, this is what they're going to tell you. If you go talk to that company, this is what they're going to tell you. If you go talk to that bank or that company, this is what they're going to tell you. It's because it's their business model. It's not that it's wrong. It's just that, to me, it's very, very one-sided. If somebody is selling you their company and their company is the product, well, then that's the product. If somebody's selling you an actual product like an annuity or a, you know, some other type of insurance policy or a, something packaged like a mutual fund or a real estate investment trust, I mean, these are all products. If they're in business to sell those products, then that's what you're going to get. And it becomes one-sided. I think that, you know, a conversation that starts with, okay, let's take a look at your situation. Let's take a look at what you want to accomplish in retirement, you know, no matter how many years you have left moving forward. And then let's look at all the options without trying to push somebody in a particular direction. And I'm very proud of that. I mean, that's what we do. Yes, we have our own portfolios that are managed. What you should do in that situation, if you're curious, is just look at how our portfolios do compared to what your current portfolio does. That would be valuable. Or, you know, if you're looking for solutions for income, look at our income options, right, versus the other ones that are out there. I'm very confident that the income options that we're providing are very, very unique. I'm confident because we build them internally for our clients. We're not reselling something somebody else has. So I know other people don't have, or other investment firms don't have, the income solutions that we have. It doesn't make us better than them. It just means that we built them, right?
0: That's an important distinction.
1: And they don't have them. Yeah, I think it's important. So if I was investing with someone and if I was paying somebody to manage my portfolio, I would want it to be a unique relationship, right? I wouldn't want somebody just to resell something to me that anybody else could resell to me, or frankly, I could just do on my own. And I guess the basis of our portfolio and our management and what we do really just stems from that.
0: 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So, Mike, on the Comprehensive Financial Plan, is there a line for fun? Is there a category for fun?
1: Yeah, well, there certainly is. And if it's not there, I add it.
0: Okay.
1: You know, because people, so we can be very, very analytical. Many, many times you have a conversation with someone and you ask them what their expenses are. Our minds are systematic, right? So we'll go, oh, okay, well, my electric bill is this, my cell phone bill is that, my home insurance is, if you have a payment on something, you know, loan, then you kind of know what that is. So it's very, very systematic. But what people many, many times will leave out is the fun part, which is an expense, right? So if I'm looking at something that's just sort of bare bones, and maybe there's a food allowance in there, maybe there isn't, it's just not fair. That's not a realistic expectation of what you're going to spend, because there are additional expenses on top of what it just takes to keep the lights on. So yeah, going back to fun, it needs to be in there. Now, many, many people, when they go through the expenses, if they're very detailed, they'll set aside a certain amount, and the plans can be as detailed as you want. I just did a plan the other week and it was great, but it was also particularly specific. You know, it was okay, well, here's my base expense. Great. And then I want a new car every 3 years. Okay. You know, allocate that. In this case, it was, I believe it was like 50,000 because I want 50,000 set aside for a new car every 3 years. Okay. Mm-hmm. And then I want 20,000 a year set aside for travel, a travel expense. But later on, I probably won't travel as much. So then maybe not 20,000 a year every single year, maybe 20,000 a year for the first 5 years and sort of dial that back to 20,000 every two. You know, that can all go into a financial plan. And I think it's important to do. So the fun part isn't that, hopefully that's why we retired, right? Mm-hmm. Is to, okay, I worked hard. I saved. I prepared for retirement. I'm going to make this transition into retirement. I want to make sure I stayed retired, right? I don't want to go back to work because I ran out of money, obviously. So the components of that are investing well, understanding what your options are, understanding how much you can spend without running out of money, understanding inflation and taxes and all that moving forward. First of all, as financial advisors, we need to go through this financial planning process to evaluate whether or not it's a good fit, right? So as fiduciaries, we're legally bound to work in your best interest, which means if the math doesn't work out, and if the math actually said, well, it's not in your best interest to work with us because you're better off without us, then we're legally required to tell you that, right? But at the same time, if the math works out and I can show the probability of success is higher with us as opposed to without us, then I can honestly say, okay, the math works. You should work with us if you want to. But all of that math goes into the conversation, all the planning, and these plans need to be realistic. So math is math. It's not that difficult to fudge the numbers, right, when it comes to financial planning. And if somebody overestimates your return, you're going to have a problem. If somebody underestimates your return, you're going to have a problem. If somebody doesn't account for inflation in the plan, you're going to have a problem, right? That's just not real life. If somebody doesn't help you figure out the taxes over time, you're going to have a problem. So there's a lot that goes into the financial planning, and you have to make sure that, again, they're putting together a plan that is built for you in your situation, and they aren't fudging the numbers, right, in order to make a sale. But then you also have to understand what all of your investment options are so you can make the informed decision. Because if I gave you a few options, not all of your options, your decision is going to be based on a few options and you might make the wrong decision. And I see this time and time again, particularly with products. I mean, I am so confident that an annuity, in particular a fixed index annuity, which is sold all the time, is a horrible idea, right, for retirement. It's a horrible idea for income because it's not income. They're just paying you out of your own pocket. But if you talk to somebody that can polish that into this diamond, right, and they don't tell you about all the other options, then you might think it's a good option. So the conversation you're having and the advisors you're talking to are important. And if somebody's trying to sell you products, fine. Let them give you their best sales pitch. Then come over, talk to us. We'll show you what we do, how we do it. We'll give you our best pitch. Then take the information and just decide for yourself what's best for you, right? Don't let anybody tell you what you should do with your money. Get information, make informed decisions. And I think that's what all advisors should be doing.
0: Well said. 813-797-7000. That's the number you can call right now to reach out to the Talon Wealth team. 813-797-7000. We have more just ahead as Guarding Your Nest Egg with Mike Lester continues.

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0: And we're back. This is Guarding Your Nest Egg with Mike Lester. I'm Cheryl White. And Mike, I saw a list of some different places to think about retiring to. There are places that always end up at the top of the list. There are places that almost never make those lists. It's like New York, New York.
1: It's walkable. I mean,
0: great
1: take your chances on the subway, I guess.
0: Well, there are downsides too. But I guess that's true of any place.
1: True. Yeah. Okay. So, well, rattle off a few here.
0: Okay. Washington, D.C.
1: I get the, it's a bustling metropolis.
0: Museums.
1: Okay. I mean,
0: but lots expensive. Lots of museums.
1: Museums, restaurants.
0: Yeah, some great food there.
1: Lively, right? There's a lot. So, listen, if you like hustle and bustle and all of that, I get it. Not on the list of inexpensive places to retire to, but there you go.
0: Well, number three might be a little more affordable. That's Wheeling, West Virginia. Now, that is one of the smaller places on the list, but it's beautiful there. That's for sure.
1: Yeah, that's more my vibe. I mean, people who've been listening to the show for a while, I mean, really, I mean, I didn't, you know, I've lived in big cities. I've enjoyed the time that I was there. Not my cup of tea, right? I'd rather be, my idea of retirement would be someplace kind of quiet. I don't know. I want to garden, and I'm going to mow my own yard. Well, I mow my own yard now, but I'm going to mow the yard and work on cars and do gardening and do fishing and play golf.
0: Have
1: right?
0: I but inspired you a long at time all from now. About gardening?
1: What's that?
0: Have I inspired you at all?
1: No, I was into gardening before you. Don't take credit for that, Cheryl. Jeez.
0: Give me something here. Okay, so next on the list.
1: I envy that you get to spend time in the garden. I don't, but I will someday. It'll be nice.
0: Eugene, Oregon is number four.
1: Okay.
0: The cost of living is a little above average, but not bad, 7%.
1: Where did you find this list, by the way? I'm just curious.
0: USA Today.
1: DC. Okay. We're just trying to, like, I've been doing this for over 25 years, going on 30 years, and I have yet to, not anything wrong with it, but I have yet to meet somebody who goes, I'm retiring to Washington, D.C., or I'm retiring to Eugene, Oregon. But it could happen. Okay.
0: Well, I guess that's the point of this particular piece is that there are places that are not commonly thought of, but still could be choices for retirement if you're into certain things. And number five is Minneapolis, Minnesota. And I kind of think you'd have to be okay with cold weather, but.
1: Sure. I mean, they literally have indoor sidewalks there. It's so cool.
0: You're right. I forgot that.
1: You want to live somewhere cold, the sidewalks are inside. Yeah.
0: But the thing about Minneapolis is that they have some of the best healthcare, really top notch there.
1: And that's obviously really important. Well, I think that anytime that you're looking at, I'm just going back to the number of conversations that, you know, we're having on a weekly basis or just over time. And one of the greatest things about having the show and talking to people around the country and if you can't tell, you know, I know, you know, this Cheryl, but I'm extremely involved with, you know, our clients and the business and so I'm very aware of, you know, just really all of it, what's going on in the conversations. Mm-hmm. And so, you know, when you help people, somebody comes in with an idea and they go, listen, here's where I'm at. I'm going to just open the books up and I'm going to show you where I am financially. And I'm going to tell you what my goals are. I'm going to tell you what my fears are. And I'm going to break it down for you. Then, you know, we go through that and we build out the financial planning for them. So we show them, again, all the investment options and everything else. But, you know, when you get into something like a specific location, most people have a pretty good idea. So it's not uncommon at all. But here's a location that somebody's going to retire to. Let's say it was Eugene, Oregon. Like, okay, fine. That we've got some tax issues there. You know, we've got some expenses there, but we could build that into a retirement plan, right? Or maybe it's a retirement community somewhere, or maybe you just want to live in the middle of nowhere and, you know, I guess be close to healthcare, but you don't want to, Minnesota's great. Minneapolis is, you know, like you said, there's a lot of beautiful things, but at the same time, I mean, maybe you get 5 months of great weather. And then you got the rest of it to deal with. So that's not everybody's retirement goal, but if you understand what your options are and then somebody can work it out for you. So in that case, you know, if you're going to move to a state where you have state tax, we got to figure that out. Certainly inflation is always going to be an issue. Stuff we've already talked about in the show, just what is your income? What is your tax bracket? You know, we get into Medicare and Medicare planning and, you know, your health insurance is a big component and that can get very expensive if your income's too high. So all of this is going to go into the planning. You just have to make sure that you're sitting down with a company or a group where, you know, somebody's not just feeding you a sales pitch. I know they're out there and, you know, our sales pitch is, I guess that we do active management of portfolios. We're going to show you what all of your options are, help you make an informed decision. And worst case scenario, you come in, you get the complimentary financial planning, you get the complimentary estate planning, and you choose not to work with us. I you know, I'm trying to make it as easy as possible, but obviously we have an interest in working with people. But I think too many other firms are pushing, well, here's the solution. Just put your money here and, trust me, right? I don't like the here, put your money here, trust me. I like the let's have a conversation about what you want to accomplish. Let me help you make an informed decision, and that way you'll be more comfortable. And that's literally how we've been doing things for, you know, 25 plus years, and that's how we're still doing it.
0: So let's talk about results in advance planning.
1: Okay.
0: So when you put together the comprehensive financial plan, that is, in essence, what you're doing, providing results in advance.
1: Yes, of course, right? And I think a lot of people would think that, you know, you can't show results in advance, or you can't plan 10, 20, 30, 40 years into the future. And their understanding of how you invest and how investments work is that, well, sometimes markets are up, sometimes markets are down. There's an average rate of return. But what's interesting about planning when you really dig into it is when we do results in advance planning, we aren't telling you to the penny exactly how much money you're going to have at, I mean, just at 70, 80, 90, 100. We're not telling you exactly how much you're going to have. But what we're able to do, and again, most firms use something called Monte Carlo simulations. We do the same thing. You're basically just running thousands of scenarios, and you're saying, okay, if markets are always better moving forward, for example, where would you wind up, right? That's your best possible scenario. And that'll never happen. Markets will never always be better. But then we also run the worst possible scenario. What if moving forward, markets are always worse on average, which also can't happen, right? Markets can never always be better. They can never always be worse. But they're always going to be somewhere in between those two. So when you do financial planning, you're just helping people understand that, okay, if these are your expenses, if this is your income adjusted for taxes and inflation, worst case scenario. So when we run that simulation results in advance, worst case scenario simulation, which can't happen, you wouldn't run out of money. That's a successful plan if your goal is to not run out of money. There is no scenario moving forward where you wind up with zero at pick an age, say 95. And then the best case scenario is also some huge number that you'll also never get. But once people understand that in this financial planning process, we can't tell you exactly where you're going to be, you know, 10, 20, 30, 40 years out, but I can tell you where you're not going to be, right? And as long as where you're not going to be is broke, it's a pretty good financial plan, right? And taking a look at everything. And I think people, you know, they gravitate towards that. They appreciate the information. But on top of that, Cheryl, too, they're getting the income planning, the tax planning, the complimentary estate planning. So, you know, as we wrap up the show, I know we had a lot of calls we missed. We got a few great calls. If you didn't get a chance to call in, if you're interested in any of this, just come on in and kick the tires. It just takes a phone call.
0: A phone call is all it takes. 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Now remember, if you are 55 or over and you've put aside at least $250,000 for retirement, the comprehensive financial plan is complimentary and you'll also receive the gift of a will and trust. 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
1: Well, there you have it. 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
4: It appears Florida's gasoline prices have stabilized, with the average price for a gallon of regular down 2 cents today, $3.92. And the wording on Amendment 3, Florida's property tax referendum, is being tweaked.
5: The original title was Save Our Homes from Excessive Property Taxes, but a judge ordered changes. So Florida's attorney general says the new title is Increased Homestead Exemption. Political scientist Dr. Susan McManus says most voters won't even notice.
6: Most people are very unaware of the language, and if they saw the two side by side, they wouldn't really know much of the difference, and they don't really have an idea of what all the fuss is about.
5: She says voters will pay attention after the primary when the political ads start streaming in. Wendy Grossman, Miami.
4: The long-delayed death penalty trial for George Barahona is moving forward in Miami-Dade court, with his own wife set to serve as the state's star witness.
7: Try to do this in November, I would have said absolutely not. You're going to have to make calls and tell them that, that this judge in Miami's going crazy. But yeah, 9-8 for status. Make sure that depot gets done the first week of September.
4: The trial stems from the 2011 murder of the 59-year-old's adoptive daughter Nubia and serious injury to her twin brother Victor. Georgia's 75-year-old ex Carmen pleaded guilty and agreed to testify against him. Trial set for October or November. Florida small businesses and residents impacted by recent drought conditions have just over 2 weeks to apply for federal assistance. Small Business Administration offering low-interest disaster loans to help cover losses and essential operating expenses. If you live or operate a business in Baker, Columbia, Gadsden, Hamilton, Jackson, Jefferson, Leon, Madison, or Nassau counties, you may be eligible. Deadline to file the application Monday, August 31st. Florida Lottery says tonight's Mega Millions jackpot is worth an estimated $90 million. Tomorrow's Powerball, $20 million. With Florida's news, I'm Al Lewis.
8: Luigi Mangione is pleading guilty to federal stalking charges resulting in the death of United Healthcare CEO Brian Thompson. Mangione read a statement in court this morning sharing how he stalked Thompson and shot him, saying he posed as an investor to gain information about the Manhattan conference Thompson was attending at the time of his death. Prosecutors say Mangione entered an open plea, which means they are free to seek the maximum penalty under the law when he is sentenced December 18th. Tropical storm Lala is moving towards Hawaii and is set to bring hurricane conditions to the state this weekend. A hurricane warning remains in effect for the Big Island, while Maui County is under a tropical storm watch. Forecasters say Lala has 60-mile-an-hour winds and could strengthen into a hurricane as it approaches the island early tomorrow. Consumer sentiment is down for the first time in 3 months. The preliminary index for August from the University of Michigan showed it fell to 51, down from July's final reading of 55.2. It comes as consumers express concerns over increasing prices. I'm Chris Caraggio.
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9: Good afternoon, Hillsborough County, 75 northbound, right around Valroy Road. Looks to be a right lane block of the car sideways. Heavy congestion on the Selma Expressway eastbound after Hyde Park Avenue, as well as I-4 westbound between Selma Connector to 275. The Veterans Expressway looking good northbound in the Citrus Park area, getting by the Dale Mabry off-ramp. Get traffic info around the clock by searching News Radio WFLA on iHeartRadio. I'm Pat Largo.
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0: Normal is broken. Common sense is weird. So we're here to help you transform your life. From the Ramsey Network and the Fairwinds Credit Union Studio, this is The Ramsey Show. I'm George Campbell here with Dr. John Deloney, taking your calls at 888-825-5225. That's how you get on the air and have a conversation about your life and your money. Joshua kicks us off in St. Louis. What's going on, Joshua?
1: Hey, thank you guys so much for having me on the show. I appreciate it.
0: Absolutely.
1: So a little bit about what's going on is it seems like we can't catch up financially. So me and my fiance, we have about $110,000 coming income. And then what is going on is we have a house payment of $150,000left between $150,000 and $180,000. We have two car payments. One's a Mini Coupe, and that is about $600 a month. And then we have a Chevy Colorado that is $738 a month. And it just seems like we are falling behind more than we are catching up.
0: Yeah, those car payments will do it to you. And you said the mortgage balance is $150 to $180?
1: Yes.
0: What's the monthly payment?
1: The balance. The monthly payment is $1,500 a month.
0: Okay. So as soon as the checks come in, you've got like $3,000 gone already.
1: Yes, yes.
0: Okay. And have you guys combined finances? It's because the way you're talking, it sounds like you live together, your money's pooled together.
1: Everything is pooled together. We live with each other. We have one bank account. We both have 401ks. But after that, we have, I don't know where else to begin with my financial. This is all new to me.
2: We got you, man. You called the right place. We're probably going to tell you to sell the Mini Cooper at least, but I'm glad you called.
0: John would have you sell it regardless of there being a loan on it.
2: Like, just the Mini Cooper on principle. The miniature truck I could be all right with, but no shade. I drove a Prius for a long time. We're on the same team.
0: But there is some truth to this. We got to figure out what these cars are worth compared to what is owed on them and see if it's worth selling these things.
2: Right.
0: Do you know the balance?
2: This is an important context for the call. Are you done with this? And what I mean by that is, are you done with the stress? And because here's the thing, you got two roads ahead of you. You can keep going the same road you're going on, drive the cars you want to drive, live in the house you want to live in. Y'all are making six figures, but you feel broke. You can keep doing that, and that's hard. Or you can have 24 months of challenging, a challenging road with you and your wife, and y'all can be free. Either path is hard, but if you're done with this, then George will give you the path that will get you there guaranteed. Every single time it works, if people just do it. Otherwise, we can just give you some principles and we can sing Kumbaya and then call it.
1: Yes, I am completely done with it. I mean, it's getting to the point where I'm about to refinance our truck payment.
2: Don't do that. Okay, we got you. We got you. Yeah.
0: If it has the word finance in it, let's just take that off the table.
2: Yes.
0: How about that? Fair deal.
1: Okay. Can I explain it really quick?
0: You can.
1: So to refinance, I am going through Ally, and they have me at a 13.09% APR. Now I was going to go to First Community Credit Union, and they offered me a 7.5% with adding on one more year. But my payment, instead of 738, it would go down to 438.
0: Well, the goal is to throw more at the debt, not have a lower payment.
1: Okay.
0: Because if you could have a $100 payment, but that just means it's going to take even longer to pay it off and even less is going to principal. So have you figured out what both cars are actually worth if you sold them private party?
1: No, not yet. I do believe the Mini Coupe would be around a $28,000 or so, and then the Chevy Colorado maybe a $20,000 to $22,000.
0: Okay, and what are they? What's left on the loans?
1: The loan for the Mini Coupe is $36,000, and then the Chevy Colorado is at $20,000.
0: Oh man, how are you that far underwater on the Mini Coupe? What happened? Did you trade like roll over negative equity?
1: No, it's we both had jobs where we got it, and then one of us lost our job for a little bit, and then I took over more of the payments, because I can work more overtime. So I'm working about 50 to 55 hours a week.
0: How much is she working?
1: Actually, it's a he. Okay. Cody is working 35 to 40 hours a week, making $30 an hour.
0: Okay. So here's what I'm going to recommend. I would split your finances for the purposes of this debt payoff journey, and you focus on your consumer debts, and he focuses on his consumer debts, and then we can attack this a little more strategically. Because right now, it's okay. All pooled, and it's depending on who's more motivated and whose debt comes first. Instead, if you just made a list of all of your debts, how many are there?
1: I have the truck payment and the house payment, if you want to.
0: The mortgage is in your name only?
1: It's in both of our names.
0: Okay. So if you sold this truck,

0: Because you're the one calling in.
1: It doesn't seem like it.
2: Okay.
1: Yes, it doesn't seem like it.
0: Okay, that's why I would separate and say, hey, that Mini Coupe, that's your debt. This truck is my debt. Okay. I'm going to focus on getting rid of this debt. You can keep it if you want based on your income, but it feels like you have the urgency to go, I just want to be free. And if you can scrape together $5,000 and use the two that you profit from the truck, you go get yourself a $7,000 vehicle for now and free up that payment.
1: Okay.
2: And here's the thing. Here's the reason, like the meta reason why we're telling you to separate is call after call after call after private conversation I have with folks. Two people are dating. They share everything. And one person ends up paying the other person's truck off. And I don't want to project this on you, but then there's a breakup down the road and there is zero recourse. None.
0: There's nothing you can do.
2: Okay, there's nothing you can do. And so you end up having paid somebody else's debt and then they're gone. And I wouldn't wish that on anybody, but that's what I'm saying here. So yes, y'all each take full ownership of your debts. And man, it sounds like you only have a values conversation too, which is, are we aligned on we want to be free as a couple, as a household, or I'm going to do this by myself and this is going to be a value set that I have.
0: And the hardest thing about this is not making the debt the villain. Instead, it's looking in the mirror and going, hey, it's not the mortgage that's the problem. It's not the car payment. It's the guy in the mirror.
2: Please don't refi and play a shell game with debt. Just burn right through it and get it paid off.
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0: Lewis is in Providence, Rhode Island. What's going on, Lewis? How can we help?
1: Hey, guys. How are you?
0: Doing well.
1: Listen, I am calling in, long-time listener, first-time caller, but it's really just focused on this affordability crisis we're all dealing with. It's no secret. But I'm a young adult, and I just feel stuck in so many different aspects of having to navigate it. And I just kind of wanted to maybe touch on some things with you guys and see what you think.
0: Yeah, let's zoom in. Affordability crisis is like a great headline for the news, but it doesn't speak to the daily reality. Like, are we talking I can't afford DoorDash or I'm going to be evicted from my apartment? There's a big difference.
1: No. I live at home still, and I am, you know, trying to navigate the next steps of a relationship, moving out into my own place. Do I rent? Do I buy? Next steps of my career. It hasn't, you know, expanded as fast as I thought it would, having the degrees that I do. I graduated with my bachelor's in 21 and then my master's in 22.
0: What's your master's in?
1: I have my MBA. And I work in human resources, and I did that as a concentration in school. And every job that I apply to, it's like, oh, this is an entry-level position, and then they want 3 to 5 years of experience. Mm-hmm. And it just boggles my mind. It's like, what are we doing?
2: I don't want to be an old guy, because the affordability crisis, like, things are very much more expensive. There's no question about it, okay?
1: Right.
2: But what I'll tell you is, as a guy who got his master's degree and then got my first PhD, I had the exact same experience.
1: Yeah.
2: What I think that has shifted is I went in knowing I've got to work this job, and I did it at university. I got to go get this associate dean of students job, and I got to adjunct at 3 different colleges in the evenings and on Saturdays, and I got to work on a PhD at the same time. That was just what I knew to be true. And what I hear now is I don't want to do the other stuff. I thought that when I got this thing, it would just, like, the gravy train would roll out. And I think that's new. And so I've never not lived with a roommate ever.
1: Yeah.
2: Even before I got married. Like, that was just what we did. And even we had a nice apartment. There were several of us living there. And so it's you saying, okay, I had this dream, and maybe somebody told you this, and they did. I will say this. You are sold a bill of goods. If you just get an MBA, you're going to make $250,000, and you can do whatever you want.
0: And you'll buy a house as soon as you're out.
2: That's not true.
1: Right.
2: That's not true. And it was much easier for me, relatively speaking, to go buy a house. No question.
0: The math was in John's favor.
2: Correct.
0: A little more.
2: But the work ethic and the, I got to get roommates, I got to get friends, I'm going to live in an apartment, I'm going to have a good life, and I'm going to have to work in the evenings and the weekends so that when I get my 3 or 5 years, I'm going to be super far ahead of the next person in the interview line, right? Uh-huh. So it's both ends.
1: Yeah. Yeah, and I wouldn't even necessarily disagree with you. I definitely think that's where my headspace was at. Like, I have certain expectations for myself, and I had expectations for myself at that time. I don't know if it was just with the way that the pandemic rolled out and the timing of when I did it.
2: That was awful.
1: It was awful. Absolutely. Yeah. And I was commuting to a school that was right down the street from me. And I don't have any student loan debt. I was able to work through school and pay my way through it.
0: Awesome.
1: Pay my way through my master's.
2: So what are you unable to do right this second? Besides go buy a big, nice house, right?
1: Yeah.
2: And by the way, yeah, I didn't have a house without Formica countertops until just like a house or two ago, right? So what are you not able to do right this second? I wish I could do it and I just can't. What are you not able to do right now that you think you're getting ripped off that isn't fair?
1: Do you get the difference of the question? A little bit, yeah, for sure. And I'm glad you can kind of re-navigate me here. I got, you know, notes here and all these things I wanted to talk about. But for me, it definitely feels more like I'm feeling stuck in what I'm doing. Maybe I'm not making enough to start my life. Fortunately, I'm not in a debt situation. My parents are fortunately not charging me rent right now, so I'm able to save as much as I can, and I have a nice little nest egg going. But you know, I can't afford these rates. I can't afford to put, a mortgage on, just by myself. And my girlfriend has a lease until April. So there's a timeline here. But for me, it's like, is it smarter to rent?
2: Yes.
1: By that time?
2: Yes.
1: Is it smarter to buy and be putting equity into an asset? Because I'm only making, $40,000 a year in my current job.
0: Again, and how old are you?
1: I'm 28 years old.
0: Okay.
1: Given my education background, given, how motivated I am to grow in my career, am I in the right career?
0: You got a concentration in human resources, you said, right?
1: Right.
0: So you want to be in leadership in human resources. If I snap my fingers.
1: Yeah.
0: So
2: do you still like that job?
0: It's going to take 5 years of doing what you're doing to get into the leadership role that gets you to the next leadership role. So just know they don't hand out leadership roles just because you got the MBA. It's going to take a grind, but it may not be as long as you think. You're a sharp guy. This could happen a lot sooner for you than most people. But let's focus on a 1 year goal versus I really wanted to have the 6-figure job with a house tomorrow and be married. Let's just focus on one thing at a time. So you have no debt. You're making 40 grand a year, and how much do you have in savings?
1: My savings account right now is about 23.
0: Great. So let's call that your emergency fund plus some. Maybe it's a future down payment. Maybe it's an engagement ring. Who knows? Uh-huh. You got a lot going on in the next couple of years.
1: Sure.
0: So I would not be like, I got to be investing and I need to be saving. I think you're trying to do a lot of good things at once, and you're not making progress. And part of it is your income. You're right. You should be making more as a guy with a couple of degrees. By 28, like
1: the
0: average college
1: doesn't help either.
0: So then can you go, all right, is this company not paying me enough? What is the market rate for this kind of position? Should I try to be applying for other companies?
2: Or do you have to have a heart? I just recently talked to a friend of mine who's a tenured professor, and we were walking through their finances. This is just on a personal call. And I said, I hate to break your heart here, but you would make more money if you became the manager of a local Starbucks.
1: Yeah.
2: And if you want to do this job, you want to talk about this particular subject with new students, it's fun, it's awesome, it's a great life, but you're making a choice to not go make more money and have a different kind of life because you want to do this thing.
1: It's kind of ironic because I, daily I'm jumping on LinkedIn and Indeed and I'm looking up career advice coach. And here I am on the call with you guys, I don't know if you've heard of like Strawberry. It's like another, website.
0: Like an AI career coach or something.
1: Yeah, but I worked with a great career advisor and I'm connected with her and it's fantastic. But like the fulfillment that I get from having conversations sometimes with people about their career aspirations and their finances and things like that, like I would love to be in you guys' seat. You know what I mean? Like, it's just ironic that here I am in this like crisis.
2: Totally.
1: And I'm here with all these notes and I'm like, okay, well, what's my next step? And maybe it's just because I overthink everything, but it's like,
2: there's that.
0: Most people in their 20s are on the struggle bus trying to figure it out. So just know you're not the only one going like, I'm not where I want to be yet. You shouldn't be. You're in your 20s.
2: Most people my age are still trying to get where they're going.
0: You're lucky you're figuring this out in your 20s and not in your 40s or 50s.
2: Yes.
0: Right. So you're actually in a really good spot. If we just find a better job, half of your problems are solved because now you can save more.
2: Or if you stay in that job and you do some adjacent things, like if you go, I went and ran with the crisis team and helped out police officers in the middle of the night. And I got paid like $7 an hour to do that. Right. And then on the side, you have a master's degree. You could adjunct business classes online for a company. I mean, for a university. And then when your 3 to 5 year window comes through and you've been working in human resources, then all of a sudden you've got a really nice resume where you've sat with hurting people, like big time hurting people, and you've been doing the thing day in and day out, and you've got some education where you're back in the classroom. Now you've got a wide portfolio. But some of this, like George, you just nailed it. No one is going to put you in charge of a thing unless you've done that thing for a while. They shouldn't, at least. And so you can out-degree your experience, and you're just going to have to ride that out. But, bro, you're in a way better position than you think you are.

0: Here's something most Medicare agents won't say. Most of them can't show you all your options. They're tied to a handful of companies, so they're only going to show you what those few sell. That's why I want you to know about Chapter. They search thousands of plans across dozens of carriers to find what fits you. And that can save you a lot of money. We heard from Mary in Virginia, who was paying over $400 a month. Chapter helped her switch to a plan for $168. That's over $2,700 a year back in her pocket. And listen, you only get certain windows of time to make this decision. If you miss it, you could be stuck with the wrong plan for an entire year. But here's the good news. Chapter's services are completely free to you. So don't settle for limited options or guess your way through this. Just dial #250 and say Medicare. That's #250 and say Medicare.
1: 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Top stories.
2: With the midterms around the corner, Republicans in Congress are trying to get the Save America Act passed. Senate's on recess until mid-September, but Senator Rick Scott says they've teed up some votes upon their return. First, the part of the bill that calls for voters to show legal ID at the polls is being added to an insider trading bill in hopes of getting a number of Democrats to vote for it.
3: But then on top of that, which will only take Republican votes, is this reconciliation package. So we will do everything we can and to include election security in that. And all the Republicans have said they're going to do everything they can to help us get that passed.
2: Scott says a late Friday procedural vote on just voter ID got all Republicans present to vote in favor of it and zero support from Democrats. The Senate returns from recess on September 14th. With Florida's News, I'm Reed Shepard.
4: Check out the Bayside Bridge. Looking good in both directions, but seeing a crash northbound on the Bayside Bridge, the on-ramp or off-ramp technically to Gulf to Bay Boulevard eastbound. So that ramp has a right lane block. Crash in Hillsborough County, 75 northbound after Valroy Road. Right lane is blocked. Sun City Center area. It's Sun City Center Boulevard. Looks to be affecting east and westbound traffic at Pebble Beach Boulevard. Get traffic info around the clock by searching News Radio WFLA on iHeartRadio. I'm Pat Largo.
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9: 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Now Trump needs a fighter as strong as Steele. 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So don't send President Trump the other guys. Send him Steele. 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

0: Greta is in Pittsburgh up next. Greta, welcome to the show.
1: Hi, wow. Excited to talk to you guys. Thank you.
0: You made it.
2: Thanks for calling. What's
0: glad
2: up?
0: Glad to talk to you.
1: It feels weird. I'm glad it's you guys and not Dave. I'm a little scared of him. So.
2: We are too. We are.
1: Lots of respect.
2: Nah, Dave's great, man. What's up?
1: He is. Anyway, so my husband and I are working on our wills, and we do not have a lot of assets right now. We're working on that. But we both have $1 million life insurance policy each, and we have 4, soon to be 5 kids. So I don't know. I'm going to the worst case scenario, but like if we both die, do we want them as a secondary beneficiary, and how do we set that up?
0: That's a great question.
1: What's the age ranges? I've never heard you guys talk about this. So yeah. So right now, we have an 8-year-old and then one due in December.
0: Okay.
1: We got 8, 5, 3, 1, and one on the way.
0: That is a party.
2: Dude, your house, yeah, dude. It is a disco ball in the living room of that house, man. Good
0: well,
2: for y'all.
0: The fact that you're asking this tells me that you are doing a great job with your estate planning to even be thinking about this. So I'm just so proud of you for calling in with this kind of question. And it's a good one because you got to think about those scenarios, the what-if scenarios, because they could happen. And so there's something you can do. So a simple will is a great start. People then go, well, I heard I need a trust. Well, it's not always true. There's ways to set this up where you don't need a complicated, super expensive trust to get started. You might just need a testamentary trust that's inside the will.
1: Okay.
0: So that can then specify. So you and your spouse, you know, he'd be the beneficiary on yours. You'd be the beneficiary on his. And then a secondary, you can have the kids as beneficiaries, but you don't want them as first because the life insurance company cannot write a check to a 10-year-old.
1: Right.
0: So it would go to but whoever then, the guardian is. Have you guys selected that?
1: Okay. Yes. So we do have a guardian. It's my brother's husband, or my husband's brother.
0: Okay.
1: Wow, we're getting weird now. So my husband's brother, and he is at the moment the secondary beneficiary. Is that how we would do it? And then specify in the will how the money would go?
0: Well, I wouldn't make him the beneficiary of the money. You can still make it the kids, but then there would be an appointed trustee. So with the testamentary trust inside the will, you can then name the trustee and name the guardian. Mm-hmm. So the trustee manages the money. The guardian takes care of the kids. They don't have to be the same person and sometimes shouldn't be.
1: Right?
0: Some people are great with kids, terrible with money, or the opposite.
1: Yeah, I kind of feel like it should be different people.
2: We've got more than one property, so we ended up with a trust, but that's the way mine is. The one person that I've a trust with the money that will be the executor, and then the people who would take my kids. And I want with $2 million. I would guess you're not going to need $2 million in cash to raise 5 kids, right? So you might think
1: I certainly hope not.
2: 21, we want to distribute some of this money at 25 or whatever. So that's when a trust could help you.
0: And instead of naming the kids directly inside of that life insurance policy, what you do is once you have the will in place and you have the trust, the testamentary trust, you can then name the trust created under your will as the contingent beneficiary. So that's how we have it in my house, for example. And then the trust lays that all out. So the testamentary trust inside the will can say, hey, they're going to get this much at this age, and the rest at 35. So you can actually set up some staggered distributions, because otherwise the kid turns 18, they get whatever's left or it gets split among them. You don't necessarily want that, because I remember myself at 18.
2: But you also, something to think about, you've got 5 kids, okay? If your brother-in-law suddenly has his own family and suddenly has 5 more kids, he might need a new house.
1: Right. He already has 2.
2: Okay.
1: So,
2: he might for sure need a new car. Right. And so sometimes these things can get you can cap the person who's taking your kids by saying only for expenses and food, right? Or whatever. And then your kids can't get to soccer practice because all he has is a Jetta, right? So like it's thinking through it big, but
0: I hope this is all hypothetical, and Greta.
2: It is.
0: I got to make it clear, John and I are not lawyers as much as we could have an awesome law
2: please
0: firm.
2: Please don't listen to us.
0: Deloney and Campbell, Esquire. No, but I would reach out to an estate planning attorney to get the specifics, and every state has different laws. And so I'd reach out to a good estate planning attorney in your area and explain, hey, here's what we're trying to do. What's the simplest, cheapest way to set this up? I don't want to set up a huge expensive trust that we don't really need. Can we just do a testamentary trust?
1: If I have a second, that's a secondary question, is like, is this like, what would be a reasonable expense for that? Do you have any ballpark numbers? Or,
0: well, the testamentary trust should be like a couple of $100 versus a couple of thousand dollars for a full blown, you know, revocable trust that you would set up. And so that's kind of the ballpark. Again, it's going to depend on the complexity and your area and who you contact. But I would just get a couple of quotes, say, hey, here's what I'm trying to do. Can you help me set this up? And mamabearlegal.com is a great place to start to do a simple online will. And then they can tag on top of that with their the trust. So that'll at least be a good starting point. Have something now. Don't wait until you have the attorney to set this all up. Just go ahead and get something in place.
2: And I'll tell you this, coming from... my first will I ever made was in Texas, where there's basically no probate. And I've learned, now that I don't live in that state anymore, and I talk to people all over the country more than I ever did, man, some states have probate that is wild. Like, the judge wants to approve every t-shirt that is bought for a child. So I think for me personally, that would play into it also.
1: Okay, and do you get around that by having someone administering the trust?
0: Yeah, if you have the testamentary trust, then it bypasses the probate process, and you set up all the details through that will.
1: Okay, that's the thing I'm most concerned about, is just that my kids are taken care of.
2: And I'll tell you, by the state. For a couple $1,000, if that's what it ends up being, we'll do soup to nuts for a couple. To me, that is what I would classify as a soul tax. I'm going to sleep at night. Mm-hmm. I paid a couple grand. It's expensive. Right. I'm all good with that. If somebody comes back and says $15,000 or something out of the woods, then find somebody else. But for something, what it sounds like what you're dealing with is relatively simple. You don't have 50 properties, and you don't have two properties. Like, this is just, we want to make sure our kids are lined up, and if something happened to us, they'd have a ton of money coming their way. That's a good idea to think through it.
0: And Greta, because it is National Make-A-Will Month, which I'm celebrating all month long, I'm actually going to gift you. I'm going to gift you a free will through Mama Bear. So hang on the line. We'll send you that. And on top of that, but wait, there's more, John. We've got our Investing Essentials event coming up, and we actually are dedicating night two all to this estate planning topic of how do I not just build wealth, but then protect it? How do I protect it from the government's, you know, grubby hands with taxes? How do I be strategic there?
2: How do I pass it on?
0: How do I pass it on without destroying my children and making sure that I leave the legacy I want? And so Investing Essentials is coming up, and I'm going to gift you a live stream ticket to that so you can access the virtual event. So you're getting the whole kit and caboodle here, Greta. Congratulations. Very exciting. For anyone else that wants to join us, Dave and I will be doing this event September 1st and 2nd, two-night virtual event called Investing Essentials. We're going to unpack Dave's investing playbook, wealth planning as well. And he's going to talk about, kind of unlock, hey, here's what the Ramsey family does. Here's the conversations we have behind the scenes. Here's the things that Dave has set up to avoid paying a bajillion dollars in taxes legally. So we're going to cover a bunch of that in this event with all new content, reducing taxes, 529 plans. How do I build wealth for my kids now that I built it for myself? How do I pass on character and wealth? That's a good thing to do. Tickets start at $199. You can get yours today, ramseysolutions.com/events, or click the link in the show notes if you're on podcast and YouTube. And John, even as we've been exploring this event, creating the content, it is fascinating how much stuff that there is to know.
2: Yeah,
0: there's so much out there, and you're like, what do people need to know? Because we're trying to pack this into 2 hours per night. Yeah. And you're going, how do we do like a masterclass on this without overwhelming with nerdery and jargon?
2: So I'm glad you said that. Here's an important thing I want people to know about the wills versus trust conversation. I think people get into it and they realize there's so much to it, and it just creates inertia. So hear me say, everybody 18 or older needs a will, period. Get a will, start there. And then if things get more complicated, then go from there. But yes, if you want to go down every rabbit hole, man, you can go.
0: And we're going to actually walk through the wills versus trust situation, probate, all of that in the event. But you're right, John. Every single person.
2: Get a will.
0: If you love your family, get a will. If you don't, you do what you want.
2: Yeah, that's right.
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0: Ashley's in Dallas, Texas up next. What's going on, Ashley? How can we help?
11: Hi. So I'm kind of in a bit of a pickle. I'm trying to figure out what to do about my car. I, amongst other things, but essentially I'm a little bit of background. I'm a single parent. I have a toddler and I also have a disability. So I've been kind of struggling to figure out what to do for work for quite a while, even before baby. But I'm just now trying to figure out some type of job situation and get back to work. However, I've been using my car for work before baby and now. And so I'm on the fence on whether I can keep this car. It's a very nice car. And it's paid for. I just don't know if I can keep it. you know, because
0: it's what's making you want to get rid of it? Just because it's too nice? Or do you have other financial problems that this can solve? Because you're not going to free up a car payment. So you're going to, you know, what's it worth if you sold it?
11: I would say, I think private party value is about $8,000.
0: Okay. So you get $8,000, now you got to go buy another car, right?
11: Right, right.
0: And you're going to have to find a car at least as good as that. Is it a reliable car? No issues?
11: I think it's a reliable car. I just had to replace the alternator a month ago, so that's kind of what brought this up. That was a pretty big expense. I'm not making very much money. I don't have any savings.
0: How much
11: anymore.
0: Are you making, and from where?
11: So I'm making about, I want to say net $1,000 per month.
0: Is that part-time work?
11: Yes.
0: Okay.
11: Part-time.
0: So you're not on disability as far as income goes?
11: No, unfortunately, I tried to do that a long time ago and was denied for disability.
0: What's the nature of the disability?
11: I have MS. It's a lot of different things, vision issues, mobility issues, fatigue, spasms. I could go on. It's a, kind of a lot.
0: Yeah. Do you have health insurance?
11: No, I don't have that either. So I'm trying to figure out what's the next best move. The car is good, but it also has 257,000 miles.
0: Wow. So what kind of car is this?
11: It's a 2015 Lexus RX 350.
0: Okay. So you definitely need income. We know that. Do you have any other debt?
11: I think I have about $2,000 in debt. Luckily, I got debt free. I mean, I was debt free right before I had my baby. But now I've probably accumulated about $2,000, and that's about it.
0: Okay. And there's no child support or anything coming in? You're just on your own?
11: Child support is about $650 a month.
0: On top of your $1,000?
11: Yes.
0: Okay, so currently we're trying to get by on $1,650. How much are your monthly bills adding up to?
11: Oh, goodness. Honestly, I want to say about $2,200.
0: How are you funding the gap?
11: Negative. I was doing it through like some stocks that I was awarded through my previous job, but that is down to like maybe $1,200 now.
0: Okay. So we need a plan ASAP. I'm assuming you got pretty much nothing in checking or savings.
11: Yeah.
0: Okay.
11: Yeah.
0: So income is the name of the game. With your disability, have you looked into work that you could do full time?
11: Yeah, that's what I'm trying to figure out, because whenever I try to do work to that level, my symptoms start to get worse, and then I'll usually have a relapse. That's what's happened.
0: Are you on any medication for the MS?
11: No.
0: Okay. Are you seeing a doctor?
11: Yes, I will be seeing a neurologist within the next month. I finally got some help with that.
0: Okay. Because I know I've got some family with that, and the medication can be a game changer, but it's also crazy expensive. And so that's where I'm asking about the health insurance. If we can get you a decent job that has some health coverage, that alone would change your life, especially as a single mom. So then it becomes, and again, we can't coach you here to like help you find the job live, but what are you doing for work right now, part-time?
11: Yeah, so right now I am doing Amazon and DoorDash. That's the only thing I can think of.
0: You're just doing the side gig really kind of stuff.
11: Yeah.
0: Were you working before?
11: No. I mean, that's what I was doing. I was doing DoorDash before I had baby, but before I had baby, it was manageable. My rent was a lot less. You know, of course, my expenses were less. So,
0: and you have no family, no community around you?
11: No, not really. Unfortunately not. So that's why I was like, maybe I can just like, I mean, I know the car isn't really the problem, but then I'm afraid of another big repair.
0: Yeah.
12: I was very lucky to have the money to pay for that.
2: You got a lot going on, and if I've got one like meta thing I want to tell you, is you have to metabolize. You can no longer do this by yourself. And whether that's getting with the local social worker, whether that is getting with an MS group there in Dallas, of which there are several, whether that's going to a local church and say, I need some support, you're going to have to open your hands up and say, I need some help.
12: Yeah.
2: Because you're really close. And I'm saying this because I love you. Okay. This is not a judgment thing. This is just math. You're really close to you and your baby being out on the street. I don't want that for you.
12: Yeah, I agree.
2: And so you're going to find yourself pushed to knocking on doors for help. Go ahead and do that now. And if you can't, I can't even imagine being at war with my own body like you are, right? I can't get that because I don't experience it, but intellectually, I just think that'd be a nightmare. Make it a part-time job for you to constantly be looking for resources and calling people, and not just sending out blanket emails, but calling and calling and calling. And even if you're laying down on the couch, calling for resources and support. Reaching out to neighbors, again, going to a local church and saying, hey, I need some support. Do y'all have any resources here? You cannot do this next stage by yourself. Okay?
12: Yeah, sorry.
2: It's beyond admirable that you're fighting this health battle and you're trying to squeeze in what work you can and raise a kid by yourself. I mean, you have strength that I could only dream of having. And you've reached the end of that, of your ability to carry all this by yourself. Is that fair?
12: Yeah.
2: Okay. You're worth having people in your corner, but people in your community have to know they need to be in your corner. Okay. And you're going to get a lot of no's. You're going to get a lot of frustrations. I want you to keep looking at that baby. I want you to keep looking at yourself in the mirror and keep plugging ahead. I'm proud of you for getting a doctor's appointment. Who's paying for that appointment?
12: There's an MS group or organization.
2: I love it. And I was hoping that there would be organizations that would help with medicine costs and things like that, especially for folks in your financial situation and your single mom situation. Become your own, you and your child's best advocate. And sometimes advocacy is rolling up your sleeves and getting a sword out and going fighting. And sometimes advocacy is finally having the courage to say, I need a bunch of help. I need a bunch of help right now. And so make that your other part-time job right now, because you're running out of runway, and I'm worried about you and I'm worried about that baby.
0: Yeah, at the root here, there's an income problem. And beneath that, there's the physical health. So if we can get our health in order and managed, now we can fight and go work 40 hours a week and get our income up. And then we can get to a better place and upgrade the car. But right now, selling the car does pretty much nothing for you other than maybe turn into a different repair on a different car. And so I don't want to trade one problem for another right now. Let's focus on your health and your income first. Thanks for the call.
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16: Nearly a year after a baby was rushed unresponsive from her Hollywood home to the hospital where she died, her parents are now charged in her death. Gracie Tellez and Robert Ingram appeared in a Broward bond court this morning.
17: The child sustained very serious injuries, obviously causing its death.
16: The judge is holding them with no bond on aggravated manslaughter of a child and child neglect with great bodily harm. Doctors found the baby had skull fractures to the back of the head and a detached retina. Detectives say the couple changed their story several times. The Florida Sheriff's Association recently announced their opposition to the property tax cut referendum on November's ballot. Palm Beach County Sheriff Rick Bradshaw is voting no on Amendment 3. He says some of the state's smaller cities will lose out.
18: Some of the cities, they won't have a tax base. It'll all be exempt, so they won't be able to collect taxes to pay for the law enforcement and fire services that they have now.
16: Florida's leading Republican candidates for governor, Congressman Byron Donalds and former House Speaker Paul Renner, both support the goal of completely repealing homestead property taxes. The proposed amendment needs 60% of voter approval to pass. Meteorologists are predicting another heat dome to plague the southern United States this weekend. The dome is expected to intensify through the weekend and into early next week. Hot air beneath a dome of high pressure suppresses cloud development and allows temperatures to climb, creating what is known as a heat dome, which can also lead to poor air quality by forcing air downward, compressing it, and creating a stagnant layer that traps pollutants. The treasurer of a local soccer club has been arrested and accused of embezzling. Following an investigation by Manatee County Sheriff's detectives, they determined probable cause to arrest 52-year-old Nancy Fetzner and charge her with a scheme to defraud $50,000 or more. Investigators said Fetzner used more than $146,000 from the North Manatee Soccer Club to pay for personal travel and living expenses. With Florida's News, I'm Tim Adkins.
19: The man charged with killing UnitedHealthcare CEO Brian Thompson 2 years ago on a New York City street has pled guilty. Luigi Mangione entered his guilty plea to federal stalking charges this morning in New York. He faces life in prison and will be sentenced on December 18th. Speaking in court, Mangione said he traveled to New York with the intent of killing Thompson and he knew what he was doing. He entered his guilty plea without a plea deal with the federal government in place. Mangione still faces state murder charges. Tropical storm Lala is moving towards Hawaii and is set to bring hurricane conditions to the state this weekend. A hurricane warning remains in effect for the Big Island, while Maui County is under a tropical storm watch. Forecasters say Lala has 60-mile-per-hour winds and could strengthen into a hurricane as it approaches the island early tomorrow. Governor Josh Green has declared a statewide emergency. Heavy rain, damaging winds, and dangerous surf are expected statewide through Sunday, with life-threatening flooding possible on the Big Island and Maui. I'm Chris Caraggio.
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0: crash blocked on 75 northbound on-ramp from I-4 and the Selma Expressway eastbound very heavy between Del Mabry to pass Beta Bay Boulevard. And either a crash or traffic lights may be malfunctioning in Pinellas at 19 and Ulmerton Road. Get traffic info around the clock by searching News Radio WFLA on iHeartRadio. I'm Pat Largo.
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4: In a race this big, with everything on the line, when President Trump needs reinforcements, you don't send in the other guys, you give him Steele. Kevin Steele, a proven conservative. Steele worked with Governor DeSantis to pass voter ID, lower insurance costs, and pass one of the toughest immigration laws in America. Now Trump needs a fighter as strong as Steele. Kevin Steele will stand side by side with President Trump to pass the SAVE Act, end taxpayer benefits for illegal aliens, and fully fund ICE. The other guys, they bend and break the second the squad comes squawking. Not Steele. Steele stands with Trump and will help save America. Kevin Steele, the only proven conservative ready to win in November. So don't send President Trump the other guys. Send him Steele. Vote Kevin Steele for Congress Tuesday, August 18th.
5: I'm Kevin Steele, and I approve this message.
4: Paid for by Kevin Steele for Congress.
6: Have you heard the news? 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

0: Welcome back to the Ramsey Show in the Fairwinds Credit Union Studio. I'm George Camel, joined by Dr. John Deloney, taking your calls at 888-825-5225. Rainisha is in Los Angeles up next. What's going on, Rainisha? How can we help?
1: Yeah, hi. So I wanted to know, should I return a cruise that I paid for on my credit card now that I'm starting baby step number two?
0: Wow. So the cruise hasn't happened. You booked it. And you're telling me you can get a full 100% refund?
1: I would pay a $100 penalty fee, and then the rest of it would be refunded.
2: Yes.
0: I would do it yesterday. Because that $100 penalty fee is so much smaller than the interest you will pay on that credit card bill.
2: And it will jumpstart you. Like, in 3 or 4 months, when you get tired of this thing and the grind of paying off your debt is really kicking you, you're going to remember, no, screw that. I gave up a cruise for this. We're doing this.
1: Okay.
0: How much money will you get back?
1: It will be, it was $900, so $852.
0: Okay, great. How much debt do you have total?
1: All together, including my student loan debt, $255,000.
0: Woo! Okay. So this cruise is symbolic. This is not like the difference maker in you becoming debt free or not. This is you drawing a line in the sand saying, I'm done.
2: Are you a physician?
1: No, I am a mental health therapist.
0: What are you making?
2: Oh, no.
1: Currently, I'm still an associate, so about $70,000 a year. Okay. But once I'm licensed, I'm due to make much more.
0: John can tell me how much an average mental health therapist makes who's licensed. I'm guessing like over 100 grand, but not quite 150.
1: Definitely. Is that accurate? Over six figures. Yeah, I would say that.
0: Mm-hmm. Okay.
2: What kind of mental health therapy are you talking about?
1: Just regular clinical therapist. I do cognitive behavioral therapy.
2: Do you have your own practice?
1: DBT. No. I work under a private practice.
2: And your private practice is going to pay you as a clinician over six figures?
1: No, as a licensed professional, not my private practice. I'd probably end up in a either doing my own practice, mm-hmm. or doing like grow therapy or Headway, one of those platforms. Stuff like that. It's all based on how many clients you take. The more clients you take, the more money you make.
2: Sure, 100%. Mm-hmm. You owe a lot of money.
1: Yeah.
0: What other kind of debt is this?
1: So $209 is student loans.
0: Okay.
1: $24,000 is my car payment, and $22,000 is a credit card payment or credit cards.
0: Oh goodness. Okay. So this is the same credit card you used to book the cruise.
1: Yes.
0: What is your credit limit on this thing?
1: Well, it's two different credit cards altogether that make the 22, but the one that the cruise is on is a $17,000 credit limit.
0: Okay. And you're ready for baby step two. You called in saying, hey, I'm trying to start baby step two. Should I return the cruise? So are you full throttle on this thing? Are you ready to cut up the cards?
1: Yeah.
0: That pause was so long.
2: Because, Raisha, here's what you're looking at, okay? You're looking at probably 3 years of you working clients full time, and then you seeing groups on Saturday morning, and you doing private practice work if your site will allow it, if the contract you have allows it, and you seeing people in the evenings, and you getting a contract with the police department to go do like crisis work in the, like you're going to be working all the time for 3 years, and you just have to say, I want to be a mental health professional that can sit across from my clients and I'm fully whole because I have agency and autonomy on my own life. Just like you're going to try to help your clients with, right?
1: Absolutely. Yeah.
2: So you just have to know the same as you would say, like with a client, you want to go from A to B, it's going to be tough and you have to make some transitions and I'm going to walk with you. You're going to have to make that same commitment to Rainisha.
1: Mm-hmm.
2: Is that fair?
1: That's absolutely fair. Yeah. Okay.
0: Are you single?
1: I am.
0: Are you renting?
1: I am.
0: Okay. You got your own place?
1: I do.
0: All right. I'm trying to think of some solutions here. What's your rent every month?
1: $1,271.
0: Okay. That feels reasonable.
2: Los Angeles?
1: Oh, well, so they asked for the nearest major city.
0: Got it.
2: Good for you.
0: And what's the car worth?
1: Worth, or what's owed? I'm not sure.
0: You owe 24. So what is it worth? Let's say you sold it private party. What could you get for it, you think?
1: Probably like 20. It's okay. A two-year-old car with low miles.
0: But you're still a little bit underwater on it.
1: Mm-hmm.
0: All right. I'm just trying to find some quick fixes here to get you some margin, because I'm guessing right now, if you did an every dollar budget, you laid out your income for the month, which I assume is, I don't know how much you're taking home. Is it like $4,000 a month?
1: Yeah.
0: Okay. So $4,000 a month is what you're taking home. Are you doing any investing right now?
1: I do have some investments, but I don't know. The market doesn't seem to be making me any money right now. But yes, I do.
0: Well, let's just pause that. The good news is you don't need to look at the stock market for a long time.
2: Yeah, you're good.
0: You're not going to be a player in it. So I would pause all investing. Do you have anything that's non-retirement that's invested?
1: Yes.
0: Like single stocks or something?
1: Yeah, some market mutual funds, I think they're called.
0: How much is in there?
1: Like $1,200.
0: Okay.
1: And
0: so you at least have a starter emergency fund. Do you have anything else in savings?
1: Just general savings. I have $8,000.
0: Oh, great.
1: Well, that's a HYSA.
0: Yeah, yeah. Okay, but you're telling me that you could scrape together like $9,000 right now.
1: Yeah.
0: On top of the $850 from the cruise. Let's call it $10,000 you have to start. So $1,000 is your starter emergency fund, which means $9,000 can go to your next smallest debt. That'd feel pretty good to make some progress.
2: Now you're halfway through that first debt. Almost halfway.
0: Yeah. Is the credit card, is that the next smallest debt?
1: That the other credit card is the next smallest debt. The one that the cruise is on is the second one.
0: What's that smallest credit card balance right now?
1: $8,300.
0: Boom.
2: Done.
0: You just paid it off.
2: Done.
0: How good does that feel?
2: One debt down.
0: And then you're going to cut it. I would cut up both cards, because the good news is they'll still let you pay them off even if you close the card.

0: much.
1: Yeah. Exactly. And so if, let's say you put $500 a month towards the debts, guess what? It would take you forever, eternity to pay it off. So instead, what if we made a plan to pay this off in like 4 years? That's $63K a year. That's a little over $5,000 a month. Now we have a very tactical goal of what we need. And you just told me you make $4,000 a month. So you can see there's a big math problem here, which is why John was saying you got to get 9 jobs for the next couple of years to knock this out.
2: You're going to have to... There's going to be a strong possibility you have to swallow your pride on some things. You have a graduate degree, you are a mental health professional, and Saturdays and Sundays you're at Walmart or Best Buy slinging boxes. Like, I'm going to do whatever it takes to set me and my house free.

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7: Today's question comes from Garrett in Iowa. Garrett writes, I'm 64, married, and will start drawing Social Security in January. We're consumer debt free with a paid off house. Dude, well done, man.
6: All right.
7: We have about $70,000 in retirement and about $600,000 in CDs, which are about to mature. CD rates have plummeted recently, and the best interest rates we can currently find is about 3.5%. What should we do with the cash as the CDs mature? We'd like to get about $25,000 from both the 401k and the cash to use each year to combine with our Social Security number, with our Social Security, which would leave us about $45,000 a year.
6: Woo! Okay, well, let's talk about CDs. These are called certificates of deposit, and people in their 60s love these for some reason. My own dad, like, texts me, he's like, hey, like, I'm looking to get into some CDs. I'm like, why? Why? Because usually what it is, it's people who are scared to put their money into the market because they don't want to lose it, which is a valid fear, right?
7: I get that, except my high-yield savings account is about 3.5.
6: Yeah, that's what he's saying. He's saying the best interest rate they can find right now. As these CDs mature, he's like, hey, once I'm done, the best place I can find is maybe a high-yield savings at 3.5%. And he's saying, I want to do better than that.
7: Why would somebody put their money in a CD at 3.5 or put their money in a high-yield savings account at 3.5, but CDs lock your money up?
6: That's the problem. The CDs have to mature to actually get that interest rate. And they used to be much higher. Now, high-yield savings accounts are pretty comparable to a lot of CDs.
7: Except you can get your money whenever you want.
6: Now, the high-yield savings accounts is a variable rate. So that rate can change tomorrow.
7: Okay.
6: It can go lower. The CD, you've locked your rate for that period of time. For that 3 years, 5 years.
7: For better and for worse.
6: For better and for worse. Yeah. Rates could go up, and you don't get to see that. So what I would do personally is sit down with an actual financial advisor and map out a plan to help this money grow for you. Because if this is essentially, they got $70,000 in retirement. So to their name, they have about $650,000 in a nest egg. That's not a huge amount.
7: No.
6: To go from 64. Because we know the stats. If you make it into your 60s, there's a good chance you make it into your 80s.
7: Yeah.
6: And so think about what the next 30 years looks like for this money. Because if you were in the stock market the last 5 years, your money would have doubled. And so I don't want you to be spooked by the market because, you know, you want to keep your money more liquid. I would put a huge chunk of this into the market, and a good financial advisor can help sort of squash the fears you have and put you into things that basically track the market. Good growth stock mutual fund over time will net you probably 9, 10, 11% returns, which is far better than the 3.5 that we're talking about here. Now, in the meantime, the next year, it could be down 10%, down 15%, up 20%. We don't know. But we do know that the longer it's in there, the higher chance you have of making money. So if it's money you don't need for the short-term future, I would be investing it instead of saving it. That's the key.
7: And let me just say this. This isn't a huge nest egg. There is a chance, what is it, every 7 years? So at 71, that this 600K is 1.2, right? If it's invested well and the market returns over the next 7 years. But here's what's awesome. You've set yourself up, Garrett. You don't owe anybody anything. Not for credit cards, not for cars, not for your house. So well done, dude. You've taken so much risk off the table. And now it's just a matter of using this money wisely, not using this money desperately. So good job, dude.
6: Thanks for the question. All right, let's go out to Kenneth in Riverside, California. What's going on, Kenneth?
8: Hello. Hey, happy to be here.
7: What's up, man?
8: Hey, so I had a question. So my wife and I got married a little less than 3 years ago. We bought a house, put 30% down. We eliminated all our debt except for the house. We still owe $448K on the home. And I really want to try and pay that off as soon as possible. About a year ago, I started saving, saved up about $130K. Was hoping to put that into the principal, refinance. Rates are still not great. So I'm asking about the idea of recasting the loan to save about $900 a month and then keep putting that into the home as well.
6: What's your income every month and what's the mortgage?
8: The mortgage is $3,800 and our combined income after retirement. And,
6: you can just give me after taxes, but don't include all the retirement and health care because that'll kind of muddy the waters for us.
8: Okay.
6: You might have to do some manual math.
8: Yeah, so take home actual is about $10K for us.
6: Okay.
8: A month.
6: So that mortgage has taken up a good chunk of your income at like 38%.
8: Yeah.
6: But you've been saving all this money to, are you doing it for the purpose of recasting? Is that why you saved up the money?
8: Yeah, this, I was hoping to put it into the principal and if rates went down, I would refinance. But if they didn't, I was thinking maybe a recast could get that monthly payment down to where I could save money on the interest and maybe put that back into the home.
6: Yeah. I mean, technically it will. All it's doing is applying it to the balance and then recasting the math to go, okay, now your mortgage payment is lower. The balance is still the same. The terms are still the same. So it's sort of artificially making you feel better. But if you currently make your mortgage payment, the same thing is happening. You're paying the extra $900 toward the principal right now.
8: Oh, I thought that was going towards the interest.
6: You'll see on your amortization schedule how much is going towards principal and interest, but it's not like a magic trick. It's not necessarily going to cause you to pay off the house faster.
8: Okay.
6: Because if you just take your current mortgage and make extra payments, you'll knock it out. And so that's where I'm asking about the mortgage comparatively to take-home pay. It's a lot of your take-home pay. You guys bought too much house, and I'm glad you have this lump sum. It can sort of make it closer to that 25%, I'm assuming, if you applied it. But what I would have done in hindsight is just make extra payments to the mortgage instead of socking it up in savings on the side.
8: Oh, okay.
6: And the recast will cost you a couple of $100, and it gives you some, if it gives you some peace of mind and you do see that lower payment, good. But I don't want you to stop from making extra payments and get too comfortable with that lower one.
8: Yeah, yeah. I think we want to get this thing paid off, you know, within 10 years. So it, either way, we're going to get this thing gone from our lives, I think.
6: Good.
7: That's awesome. And I remember this, every payment you make towards the principal balance drops the total amount of interest you're going to pay on that loan.
8: Okay. Yeah, true. Of the course.
7: Cause they're going to charge interest on what's there.
8: Yeah. Okay. Yeah, so then maybe I'll still put the lump sum towards principal and maybe keep it.
6: That's sort of, I'm hoping that just sort of gets you to that 25% mark, but I still would use all the margin you can to throw it at the mortgage if you guys are in baby steps 4, 5, 6. I assume you are. Am I correct?
8: Yeah, we're in 6. We have no debt and we're fully funded emergency fund and a good chunk in retirement as well.
6: Awesome. Yeah, I would be investing 15% of your total household income. Do you guys have kids?
8: No, not yet.
6: Okay, so you can skip baby step 5, and then you're on to 6, put an extra on the mortgage.
8: Yeah.
7: How long did it take you to save up the $100,000?
8: It took me about, 130 was about a year.
6: Wow, how'd you save that much?
8: We don't have any other expenses, really. We don't have any car payments, and we don't even really have an electric bill because one of the debts that we knocked out when we first got married was a solar bill, which was $30,000. So we knocked that out when we got married.
6: You said you're bringing home about $10,000 a month. So how did you save up $130,000 in a year, mathematically?
8: I think there were a couple bonuses as well in there.
6: Your savings muscle is fantastic.
7: Yeah,
6: I would retool that to go like, now this is the mortgage payoff muscle. And so every dime you were going to put in savings for that mortgage lump sum, I would just throw it at the mortgage because seeing that balance go down, does something for you psychologically. And once that mortgage goes down to 200 and then to 100,000, now it's under six figures. Now you can see the finish line. That's when it gets real. So I would set even a more aggressive goal for someone in your shoes. 5 to 7 years, let's knock out this mortgage. How cool would that be?
7: Take your wife on a date, dude. Take her on a date.
6: It's time. John can sense it's been a while since we've hit up an Olive Garden.

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2: With the midterms around the corner, Republicans in Congress are trying to get the Save America Act passed. Senate's on recess until mid-September, but Senator Rick Scott says they've teed up some votes upon their return. First, the part of the bill that calls for voters to show legal ID at the polls is being added to an insider trading bill in hopes of getting a number of Democrats to vote for it.
3: But then on top of that, which will only take Republican votes, is this reconciliation package. So we will do everything we can and to include election security in that. And all the Republicans have said they're going to do everything they can to help us get that passed.
2: Scott says a late Friday procedural vote on just voter ID got all Republicans present to vote in favor of it and zero support from Democrats. The Senate returns from recess on September 14th. With Florida's News, I'm Reed Shepard.

0: with at least one lane blocked. There is some type of debris all over the roadway. Veterans Expressway southbound just after Gun Highway. Two right lanes are blocked. Fire rescue is on scene. Still working a crash blocking a right lane at 75 northbound just after Valroy Road. Get traffic info around the clock by searching News Radio WFLA on iHeartRadio. I'm Pat Largo.
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0: 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Lisa is in Buffalo, New York. What's going on, Lisa?
1: Thanks for taking my call today. I'm actually calling with a question relative to investing for my mom. She's recently gone from four sources of income now just to solely one source of income. She too, like some of the earlier callers said, is a CD lover because she's scared of the stock market and doesn't want to invest in the stock market. She's debt-free. She owns her home. She owns her car. But she only has, she has a pretty decent nest egg. But I don't know how to get her to do something other than putting it in a CD. And now with CD rates being so low, she really needs to have her money work for her.
0: Mm. Has she lost a lot of money in the past, or does she just come up from a generation where
1: they just didn't know. She's 87. She doesn't really, want to put any money in the stock market. She does need that money to help her through bills and such because she doesn't own her own home because, life is expensive, right?
0: Yeah. Do you know how much her bills are every month?
1: I would say that she's more bills every month than her Social Security. So I know she does need to use.
0: And you don't know how much her Social Security is?
1: I do. Okay. I think her Social Security is about $1,800.
0: All right.
1: She has basically $520,000 in CDs.
0: Okay. And when, do you know when those are going to mature?
1: That's what she's asking me this week. What am I going to do with my money? Because they're coming up to you.
0: Well, here's what you can do. I don't know. Some people are logic people. Some people are emotion people. I would try both in your shoes.
1: Emotions.
0: You could show her what her money could have been had she been investing for the past 5 years instead of having it in the CD.
1: Right.
0: And she would see it would have been $1 million.
1: I know.
0: And that should scare her. There is actually more risk in her trying to play it safe than her being in the market because inflation is eating away at her money every day.
1: Okay.
0: She's barely keeping up.
1: Right. Exactly. That's what I see. And I don't know that I've sit down with her and I mean, she does her own bills. I mean, she's amazing, right? At 87 years old, she does a great job.
0: Yeah.
1: But I just say, she's got it. I said, Mom, you can't keep eating away at the 520 and expect to keep getting money. It said, you've got to keep that principle so that you can make money. I mean, I don't know how to get, I guess I don't know who to turn to and try to find somebody that could help.
0: Well, will she even trust a third party? Because I know a lot of 87-year-olds are like, I don't trust anybody. So if she met with a financial advisor and sat down, someone who can help her understand this, is it an actual knowledge thing where they could kind of go, here's what we're going to do. We're not going to put your money on black on the roulette table. It's not disappearing into the abyss. We are buying tiny pieces of the most successful companies in America and the world. And here's the past returns. Show her. It's been negative 10%, then up 20%, then up 25%, then up 23%.
1: And do you think that could generate her monthly income off from that?
0: Yeah, and then at that point, she can withdraw, but at least then it's not dwindling down as fast. And the good news is she's 87.
1: Right.
0: There's good news and bad news there.
1: Everything's
0: she's not going to live to be Methuselah. She's, we all have a certain time here on Earth. I hope she lives a good long life and makes it to 100, but we don't need a 30-year retirement out of this $500,000 is what I'm trying to say.
1: Right.
2: The other thing you could do, Lisa, is, and by the way, I'm an over-emotional person.
0: So, I don't know if you can tell.
2: Like, comically dramatic. And so sometimes if my mind is made up on a thing, even the most logical responses, I'm like, ooh, you must be
0: it's
2: crazy.
0: Gonna fall flat.
2: You must be crazy too.
0: Don't try logic on John.
2: No, yeah.
0: I got to hit him where it hurts emotionally.
2: But I do think it would be worth doing this. If you know how much she draws from that 520 or 540 every month, do you know how much, what that number is? Yeah.
1: Well, see, I'm not, I can't say that right off. I don't, I personally don't know.
2: Okay.
1: It's not that I don't want to say it, but I'm, let's just, let's be, let me say that I bet you she sometimes takes $2,000 to $3,000.
2: Cool.
1: Of it.
2: So I would ask this. Mom, can we work through a spreadsheet real quick? Or can we get out a yellow pad and work through something really quick? At $3,000 a month, right? $36,000 a year. Mm-hmm. This money is gone in this many years.
1: Right.
2: Cool.
1: I know. That's my fear is.
2: But I think taking the fear out and just putting it on paper and saying, we don't know what the next 5 years will look like. If you put this in there 5 years ago, it'd be $1 million.
1: I know.
2: And
1: that's what I'm so sad about.
2: I know,
1: she's been in the area that long. It's like they just got her to put it in there.
2: I know, but listen, this is me now trying to be logical, even though I just said I'm dramatic. Any time you spend on what could have been is a waste of energy and time because you can't change it.
1: I know.
2: And so it's a matter of sitting with her and just saying, I love you, Mom. This is your money. You do what you want to do. You'll be out of money by this date. And y'all may look at it and say, you know what? You can draw $2,000 a month. And if you make it to 95, you've got enough, right? Or maybe you look at it and it's like, oh, you could go to 104th. Like, you know what? I'm not even going to have this conversation. I love you, Mom. Don't take more than this out a month.
1: Mm-hmm.
2: And let me say it this way. If you want to sit down and have this conversation because of the regret of the last 5 years, I'm saying this as nicely as I can, but that's a you problem. If you haven't sat down and said, okay, at a $3,000 a month, $36,000 a year draw, it's going to be around for this many years. Do I think mom is going to live to be 97? Because that'd be, what, 360 grand? So if she lives to be 100, actually this money doesn't run out. If she just withdraws straight principal and puts it in a high-yield savings account.
0: Yeah, she just had it under the mattress and just used the money.
2: Yeah.
0: So there's a reality on both sides.
2: Yeah, and it might just be like, oh, I'm actually really sad that my mom's getting older, and I'm trying to grasp at things I can control, and that's helping me avoid, like, oh, man, my mom's 87. I'm going to lose her someday, right?
1: Oh, I know. The reason why she doesn't have those sources of income is because my dad died on December 23rd.
2: Oh, I'm so sorry. Yeah. And that's coming up this year, right?
1: Pardon me?
2: It's going to be a different Christmas this year, right? Yeah.
1: Well, it was a different Christmas.
2: Oh, yeah. Last year.
1: I just want her to still be able to live and have fun because she worries about money,
2: sure.
1: Right?
2: So as a guy who is prone to worry, the path through worry is writing it all down.
0: And as my friend Dr. John Deloney once said, facts are your friends.
2: Facts are your friends.
0: So if she sits down with the advisor and he maps out, hey, if we put it under the mattress, here's how long the money will go for, here's how much you can take out. If we invest it into this, maybe we do half in the stock market. Here's what could happen. That will at least give her a real picture of her options. And then she still gets to decide.
1: Yeah, I like that idea. You're saying take half of it, give it to them, and still let her keep 250
0: exactly.
1: of it. Because...
0: You and know, even just a little bit at a time.
1: Like,
0: maybe we
1: well,
0: start
1: what
0: with
1: I need my money?
0: 10,000, 50,000.
1: Stock market, I can't get it.
0: And you can always, and again, they'll show her, hey, well, you can get the money out. It's not stuck in there. It's not a vending machine that's going to eat your money. And the longer you keep it in there, the better off you're going to be. And all of that can help her with this. But another part of this to think about is what does she actually need to cover? And you can help her with that of the budget of like, hey, Mom, here's the gap. We really just need $2,000 a month. And here's the math on what your nest egg is and what could be. And also the reality of long-term care could be down the road. We don't know. That could be over $100,000 a year for in-home care, a nursing home, whatever it may be. And that is going to, there's a much higher chance of that depleting the nest egg than her trying to use it for her living, cost of living and expenses. So I wish you the best. You're an amazing daughter.
2: Facts are your friends. Yeah, yeah.
0: You're a wonderful daughter for even thinking about this. You care a lot about your mom. And I think that tone's going to come across in all the conversations. Good luck.
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0: Welcome back to the Ramsey Show. Hey guys, your feedback really helps us out. So please drop a comment, hit the subscribe button, share this episode with someone who could use it. You guys are the best marketing we have to get this debt-free message out there and help people build wealth. So thanks for doing it. Victoria is up next in Omaha, Nebraska. What's going on, Victoria?
1: Hey guys. So my biggest question is, how do we begin cutting costs drastically and even begin savings? We have no money saved. How do we do that without making our family feel constantly broke? We need help like setting boundaries with our 12 and 8-year-old. We want to involve them in our goals, but they just don't like fully understand, and that's okay, they're kids, but we are just so sick of living paycheck to paycheck. We need to replace our furnace and AC and start our savings, and we're nowhere close.
0: Yeah. How long have the kids been running the house?
1: We do kind of pride ourselves with our discipline, but I guess with that, like, I don't know, we don't really give them consequences. We just say like, hey, quit asking why. Like, the answer is no. Like, end of story. I guess we maybe don't follow through when it comes to money.
2: Let me give you a path, okay? You ready? I want you, are you married?
1: Yes, 10 years.
2: Okay. I want you and your spouse and your kids. But I want you and your spouse to pregame this, okay?
1: Okay.
2: And I want y'all to create a set of family values together.
1: Okay.
2: And if you want to put it on, go to Michael's or Crafts, et cetera, or something, and buy Hobby Lobby and buy a like a canvas. If you want to put on a piece of wood, some construction paper, and I want you to frame it and put up in your living room right above your dining room table.
1: Awesome.
2: And that way, here's the thing. When your kids say, but why? But why? You can point to that and say, because that's who we are.
1: Yeah.
2: And so in our house, of course, dude, I want my kids to want things. That's fine. That's developmentally appropriate, like you said, right? It's right. Normal. But my kids know, oh, dad doesn't borrow money.
1: Mm-hmm.
2: That, 'cause that's who mom and dad are. That's just who we are, right? And so it takes that. It's kind of like, why don't we kill that guy? 'Cause we're not murderers. That's like who we are. And so and then George asked a good question. I got to tell you, the greatest gift you can give your two kids right now is for them to see two united, like ride or die, motivated parents doing a really hard thing together to set their family free over the next 2 or 3 years. Right. And what you're going to create from that is two kids that know, like my mom went back to college and went to college for the first time in her 40s. And then got like this big fancy professor job in her 50s and got tenured in her 60s. You know what I can't say? The words, what? I can't. Because I've watched a woman do it. And so when this job came up, when I was 40 years old, that I could quit my job I'd worked for 20 years and go be a YouTuber, right? Mm-hmm. Like, I was like, oh, I could change in the middle of my life because I had a roadmap because I watched my mom do it.
1: Yeah.
0: And we always say more is caught than taught around here.
2: Yes.
0: And so I promise you that it's not going to cause them trauma for them to watch you sacrifice. Instead, it's going to create character.
2: Especially if they know this is who we are. We're anchored into this thing together. And then you and your husband have to suck it up and go do it together.
1: Right. Yeah. My husband and I are both, well, especially my husband, kind of stuck in that mindset of just lack of, and like the kids have never been on a vacation. The kids haven't been able to experience like sports and stuff. 'Cause like, we just don't,
0: where's the money going right now?
1: We don't prioritize that.
0: How much do you guys bring in?
2: Hold on. Before you get there, I want you to double click on what you just said. It's not 'cause y'all can't figure that out.
1: Yeah.
2: It's because y'all don't prioritize that.
1: Right. Yeah, we don't.
2: So don't blame a bunch of other stuff for the fact that you and your husband have to look in the mirror and say, we've chosen to never allow them to play sports or to never make that a priority for us.
1: Yeah, true.
2: And that the responsibility of those decisions rests solely on you and your husband.
1: Right.
2: Right. And by the way, your 12 and 8-year-old, if y'all once a month set up a tent in the backyard and cook hot dogs over a solo stove, they would remember. They would tell that story at your funeral. They'd have a blast.
1: That's true.
2: Right? And so all this like smoke in our minds of our kids are gonna, dude, our kids take a lot of cues from most of their cues from the pulse and the temperature of their household, their parents.
1: Yeah.
0: If they ever go to therapy, they're not going to say, well, we never went to Disney, so that's why we're here. They're going to say, we're here because I watched my parents live in scarcity mode their whole life, stressed out.
2: Now, they may go to therapy and say, I always wanted to play soccer, and mom and dad didn't prioritize that.
1: Uh-huh.
2: And that'll be a fair criticism.
1: Right.
2: But if you want to live your life out of fear of a criticism your current 8-year-old might make in 25 years, that's going to be a miserable life. Let me give you a line. Your kids don't get a vote. Because they're kids. What they need is regulated, anchored parents.
0: And if they like sleeping in a warm house in the winter in Nebraska, we got to get this furnace fixed.
2: Right.
0: So we have a priority here.
1: Yeah.
0: And so right now it's four walls, beans and rice. We're going to cover basic food, basic clothing, transportation, housing, utilities. And other than that, we got to get out of this situation. We got to get out of debt. So have you guys actually put this on paper? Have you done an every dollar budget to show here's our income, here's where all of our expenses are?
1: Yeah, I mean, I've got the whole what you guys call just like a napkin math.
0: Okay. What does it reveal to you?
1: Because
0: like, you're saying paycheck to paycheck. Is it an income issue?
1: Yeah.
0: Is your lifestyle inflated? Is it payments? Is it a car loan?
1: No, it's not. It's not an income thing because we bring in $7,000 a month.
0: Right.
1: And then our average expenses are about $4,000. That includes obviously like mortgage, and we do have one car payment, but I can't sell it. I know you guys push it. I just can't because I use it for my LLC. I'm a house cleaner, so I just need a car that I can rely on.
0: How much is left on the car loan?
1: I want to say 15.
0: Okay,
2: cool. So that's 5 months. It's gone.
1: 5 months.
2: Because you got $3,000 extra every month.
0: So if you said we bring in seven, we spend four on paper. On paper, we spend four. There should be $3,000 left over if we do this right.
1: So
0: 5 months, the car payment's gone. How much is that payment?
1: $350.
0: Boom. You just got a $350 a month raise.
2: How many houses would it take you to clean to get $350?
1: Maybe like two or three.
2: Okay, so you just got a day of every week back.
1: Yeah.
2: Right? You see, like, this starts to change your life.
0: And now you can save up because you know how to save up $3,000 a month to throw towards the debt plus this new $350. So now you got $3,350 saving up in an emergency fund. 3 months, you got $10,000. That's a new furnace.
1: Yeah. So just to clarify, though, I just need to hear it from you guys because I kind of just need a slap in the face. Just like, we're cutting cold turkey, like, end of story.
0: Yes.
1: Like, we're not going to Five Below. We're not.
0: No.
1: Any of that. Like,
0: but listen, it's not for 5 years. We just showed you a plan to do all of this within the next 12 months.
1: Right.
2: And by the way, your 8-year-old is responsible for the rice. And your 10-year-old is going to make the beans. And you know what? They're going to love it. They're going to have a good time. Right?
1: Yeah. No, they complained at first. I said, we're having the Ramsay special and it's not Gordon.
2: Right.
0: A different Ramsay special.
1: And thankfully, my daughter smiled and she's like, it's not so bad.
2: But let me tell you this. Three of the top meals I've ever had in my life, ever, were with Dave Ramsay. You know why? Because he can live like no one else. And he also gives like no one else, which is why he paid for that meal, because I couldn't have afforded that meal.
1: Yeah.
2: You know what I'm saying? So there is another side to this thing once you get there.
1: Yeah.
0: Okay, make it a party. Well, go like, hey, we're going to do a competition. Each of you are going to make a meal. I get to be the judge.
2: Yes.
0: And then you can yell at them like Gordon Ramsay. It'll be really fun.
2: You can smash the kitchen.
0: Combine both Ramsays. But what we're saying is sacrifice doesn't have to mean we're all miserable.
2: No, sacrifice can bring you together in a powerful way as a family.
1: Right.
0: So you get to decide, Victoria. You guys have the income to do this. There's not a lot of debt. This is a pretty solvable problem, but it takes all of you getting on the same page for the next 12 months going, we want a different life on the other side of this for the next 12 years.
2: And it's mom and dad saying this is our house. And as for our house, we're going to choose peace and freedom.

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4: Following multiple reports of police misusing the new Flock license plate cameras, the company says it's adding new security features to help prevent abuse. Flock CEO Garrett Langley.
5: You know, I've never met someone that doesn't want to be safer, but the question is, how do we get there? I have a firm belief that there's a way we can get there responsibly.
4: Flock cameras can track a vehicle's movements by scanning license plates. Dozens of law enforcement officers have been accused of using the system for personal use, including stalking former girlfriends and ex-wives. The company has now unveiled new guardrails that include requiring police to label every search with a case number and initiating automatic review for abnormal search activities. A trio of so-called tomb raiders from Indiana is wanted on a variety of charges after police say they traveled across 9 states, including Florida, to raid mausoleums and steal family heirlooms.
6: Typically in these mausoleums, their urn is inside of it. Their loved ones will leave like some jewelry that meant something to them in that niche with their remains.
4: Orange County Corporal Cole Brazzi says Drake Milam, his girlfriend Portia Bancroft, and her mother Angela Garrett are responsible for about 20 such thefts from Orlando to Tampa. The treasurer of a local soccer club has been arrested and accused of embezzling the club's funds. Following an investigation by Manatee County Sheriff's detectives, they determined probable cause to arrest 52-year-old Nancy Fetzner and charge her with a scheme to defraud $50,000 or more. Investigators said Fetzner used more than $146,000 from the North Manatee Soccer Club to pay for personal travel and living expenses. Two employees at a UPS facility in Miami-Dade have been arrested following an investigation that uncovered an organized theft operation being carried out by 52-year-old Jose Fernandez Correa and 53-year-old Ruth Cristillo. The investigation began after a series of package losses were reported by multiple shippers. According to a report, the suspects targeted packages containing tablets, smartphones, and other high-end electronics. With Florida's News, I'm Tim Atkins.
7: President Trump is in New York State touting dropping crime rates. He's addressing a crowd at the Nassau County Police Academy, where he announced the restoration of law and order. The president touted a new FBI study showing the largest drop in violent crime in American history in 2025. Trump again accused Democrats of trying to defund the police and went on to blast sanctuary cities. The president gave a shout out to New York Republican candidate for governor, Bruce Blakeman. Luigi Mangione has pleaded guilty in federal court to stalking, resulting in the death of UnitedHealthcare CEO Brian Thompson. He admitted in court that he shot Thompson using a 3D printed gun, and his sentencing is scheduled for December 18th. The guilty plea could affect his separate state murder case, which was expected to begin next month. And residents in Hawaii are bracing for Tropical Storm Lala, which is set to bring hurricane conditions to the state this weekend. A hurricane warning remains in effect for the Big Island. I'm Chris Caraggio.
8: 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Thanks to Farrah and Farrah Accident Attorneys. When it's time to take charge, let Farrah cook. 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
9: Another crash this one on 275 northbound around 31st Street South. Only the left lane right now is open. 275 southbound at Gandy had a couple of right lanes blocked. 275 southbound at 6th. 52nd Avenue North, a crash blocking the left and right lane. Deputies directing traffic on Ulmerton Road at US 19. Two right lanes blocked on the Veterans Expressway southbound just after Gun Highway. Get traffic info around the clock by searching News Radio WFLA on iHeartRadio. I'm Pat Largo.
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14: In a race this big, with everything on the line, when President Trump needs reinforcements, you don't send in the other guys, you give him Steele. 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Steele worked with Governor DeSantis to pass voter ID, lower insurance costs, and pass one of the toughest immigration laws in America. Now Trump needs a fighter as strong as Steele. 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So don't send President Trump the other guys. Send him Steele. Vote Kevin Steele for Congress Tuesday, August 18th.
15: I'm Kevin Steele, and I approve this message.
14: Paid for by Kevin Steele for Congress.
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0: Welcome back to the Ramsey Show in the Fairwinds Credit Union Studio. I'm George Camel, here with Dr. John Deloney. Andrew's up next in Kansas City. What's going on, Andrew?
1: Hey, you guys. Thanks for taking my call.
0: Sure.
1: I'm looking for advice on just how to move forward. My grandpa passed away about a year ago, and him and I had hung out 5 years prior to that, just traveling around the country. And during that 3 to 5 years, he would consistently tell me, hey, when I die, this truck is yours, you know, and he would repeatedly say that. And when he did die a year ago, and when it came time for the will, I reached out to his kids, my dad, my aunt and uncle, and I said, hey, you know, grandpa said he wanted me to have the truck. Is that in the will? And they all told me no. And I was surprised because he's never not followed through, but I just said okay, and I wanted to respect it and not contribute to any conflict. My aunt, I met with my aunt yesterday, and she told me that my grandpa actually left a note attached to the will on a legal piece of paper saying Zach gets my truck and signed it. And she told me that when it came time of reading the will between my dad, my uncle, and my aunt, that my dad and my uncle said that they were not going to speak of this note and to never mention it. And they didn't give me the truck. And so I was looking for advice.
2: I mean, if what your aunt said is true, and it sounds like based on your time and relationship with your grandpa, that sounds plausible. It sounds more than plausible. It sounds like that's probably true. I mean, the first thing I would be in your situation is absolutely heartbroken that my dad, my father, betrayed his own dad and betrayed his son in this way.
1: Yeah.
2: You know what I mean?
0: Did this go through probate court?
1: No, he had a trust or a will, and so there was an executor and a lawyer, and as far as I'm aware, they executed all through that.
2: Do you live by your dad?
1: No.
2: Do you have a good relationship with him?
1: No. My grandma passed away, and then my grandpa and I have always been best friends. My grandma passed away, and my grandpa and I hung out almost every day, every week. When I grew closer to my grandpa 5 years ago, my uncle, my dad, started having conversations saying that I was only growing close to my grandpa for money reasons. And they started started talking in that way.
2: I mean, they can talk all they want, but if it's noted in the will, it's a legal binding document.
0: But are you saying this was like a loose note attached?
1: Yeah.
0: So it was like a sticky note? Because I don't know that it's going to hold up in court.
1: It was written on a legal piece of paper that was sitting on top of the will, and it said Zach gets the truck, and it was signed. And my aunt said it was all in my grandpa's handwriting.
0: And I don't know your state laws, so I would talk to an attorney to figure out what your state law says about, does this count? Can you access this physical evidence, or did they get rid of it?
1: I don't.
0: Where is that note?
1: The story that my aunt told me yesterday was that the lawyer that was with my aunt, uncle, and my dad in that meeting said that legally they did not have to honor that note, because it wasn't in the will, like you guys were saying.
0: So it's not enforceable.
1: He said legally it's not enforceable because it's not inside of that will document. And so if they wanted to ignore it or not honor it, then they were free to do that. And then my aunt said that my uncle, you know, said that, okay, let's all swear to never mention this, and this never happened.
0: Man, there is so much dysfunction.
2: Yeah. I mean, that's one of those things that maybe is legally right. I don't think it's morally right. I think your dad and uncle did you wrong. But here's the thing. I don't know what kind of recourse you have. Unless, I mean, How old are you?
1: I'm 36.
2: Yeah. I mean, I would say, I'm thinking of my 16-year-old son when I say this. I'm not trying to make some like masculinity statement, but I would have a man-to-man conversation with your dad and your uncle. And your aunt has to know that she's going to be right in the middle of it, and it might end up being two brothers versus sister. Did she tell you to swear you'd never say anything? I mean, this sounds so dysfunctional, so middle school. You know what I mean?
1: Oh, absolutely. She said you can't. She said, you know, I swore to them that I would never say anything, that no one would ever find out. So she said, you know, she didn't want them to ever find out.
2: So what she did was she did something that was morally wrong, and then she has been carrying that cinder block around for a year, and then she just handed it off to you and said, you carry it, and don't tell anybody. Bro, it's heartbreaking. It is what it is, but legally, he's probably correct. And I think if I'm you, I have all I need to know about a dad who would dishonor his son and his father in this way. And you're 36, and I would make my way through the world with that insider information. I don't see any way you get this truck.
0: Are they using the truck right now?
1: Okay. No.
0: They just don't want you to
1: I question them a lot. I'm sorry?
0: Like, is it collecting dust somewhere, or are they actually driving it?
1: No, they liquidated it immediately.
2: Yeah, it's gone.
0: They just sold it and took the cash.
1: Yeah, my dad, I asked about it a year ago. My dad said he drove to the dealership and sold it and liquidated it.
2: Yeah, it's gone. I mean, yeah, it's gone. And dude, I'm not a lawyer, so I don't know. But I
0: think your grandpa had every intent to give you this truck, but he didn't do a great job actually making it official, because this

honoring their dad's wishes. So it is what it is. But yeah, you especially are not going to, I can't see a legal course. If you want to go talk to an attorney, go for it, where you could go get the money for the truck. I mean, that seems like it's way down the road, but sorry, brother. I hate this for you.

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15: President Trump is going to the U.S. Supreme Court to try to keep his White House ballroom project on track. Jennifer Kuiper has more.
16: His administration filed an emergency request Friday asking for a stay of the injunction issued by a lower court. Rulings from lower courts have said the president needs Congress's approval for the project before starting it. Trump

0: has argued the ballroom project is a matter of national security and has cited threats on his life. Last week, an appeals court ordered construction to be stopped until approval was given, but gave the administration 2 weeks to appeal. I'm Jennifer Kuiper.
1: Luigi Mangione has admitted to the 2024 killing of UnitedHealthcare CEO Brian Thompson. He entered his guilty plea to federal stalking charges in New York Friday morning. He faces life behind bars and will be sentenced December 18th. Speaking in court, Mangione said he traveled to New York with the intent of killing Thompson and knew what he was doing. Mangione entered his guilty plea without a plea deal with the federal government in place. That's Politics. I'm Brad Siegel.
2: Welcome back to The Ramsey Show. I'm George, here with Dr. John Deloney. Now, here's what some people don't realize about wills. They are not about your age or how much stuff you have. There is not a moment or a net worth where it makes sense to get a will. If you're an adult with people you love, with kids, with pets, with stuff, anything you want handled a certain way, you need a will. It gives your family clear direction when they need it most. So if you're ready to create one, and if you don't have one, that means you're ready. 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And if you're not sure where to start, you can text the word quiz, Q-U-I-Z, to this number, 33789, and we'll help you figure out which option fits your situation. Jamie is in Sioux Falls up next. What's going on, Jamie?
3: Hey, good afternoon. So I had a question about home and equity and all that good stuff. So my fiance and I are getting married in 2028, and we each currently
2: That's
3: own a home.
2: That's so far away.
3: Well, okay, so I have two kids who I've raised. One's already out of the home living independently, and one leaves for college in the fall of 27. So that's why we're waiting just a little bit longer.
2: God, you don't want to live with your child. You're like, let's just wait and just swap the child for the fiance.
3: Well, exactly. You know, we're in two different towns, so I'll just let him finish high school here, and then I'll move on with my life.
2: Cool. Okay, sorry to derail. I'm always curious.
3: No. We're good. So my main question, I would love to be debt-free sooner than later. By the time we're married, I'll be 46. He's a little bit younger than me. He'll be 38, but that's beside the point. But with both of our houses, I'll be moving into his house. And what I'm questioning is, when I sell my house, should I put the equity that I receive into his loan to work towards that financial goal of becoming debt-free? But I didn't know, like, what the financial, you know, if my name needs to be on his house, or if it would be considered a gift, or if I'd still have to pay taxes on my equity that I receive, things like that.
2: What is your house worth today?
3: I would say it's probably around $220,000.
2: Okay. And what'd you pay for it?
3: $85,000.
2: Okay. So you're not going to have any taxes with the capital gains exclusion. So you're good there.
3: Okay.
2: So what I would do is it's not going to be paid off by the time you move.
3: No, it won't. I'll still owe probably a little bit, but yeah.
2: Okay. So whatever equity you get, let's call it $200,000.
3: Sure.
2: You could put that in the high yield savings account. Are you immediately going to move in with him? Like, it's going to, like, I'm selling the house, we're getting married, and then immediately moving. Or is there a gap in time?
3: No, I'll probably move in once we're married. When I sell my house, I don't know if it will be right away after or not.
2: Okay. So there's not really any urgency. It's not like it's on fire. We need to throw all this at the mortgage immediately. But I would just park it in a high-yield savings account, knowing that we want to earmark this for mortgage payoff if there's no other debt. Are both of you consumer debt-free?
3: Yeah. So he only has his house debt, and I only have my house debt.
2: Great. What's left on his mortgage?
3: $180,000.
2: Oh, fantastic. That's a pretty cool start to this marriage. If you guys could be completely debt-free, house and everything.
3: That's what my goal is.
2: Yeah.
3: And he likes that idea too.
2: I would absolutely make sure your house is on the deed as well.
4: Yes. I think
2: when you guys are married, that's very fair.
4: I'm a big fan of this. I think if you're married, unless you're in some super high income tax bracket and you're starting to move stuff around in different ways that don't apply to 99.9% of us, y'all's names need to be on everything. Both of y'all's names.
2: A joint checking account, joint savings.
3: Yep, and we're planning on, I've talked him into doing that, and he's on board with that.
2: He better be. You're about to make this guy debt-free. This is awesome.
3: I know. He feels bad, but I'm like, we're joining our lives together. It's going to be our money. It's not mine, yeah. You know?
4: There you go.
3: So,
2: and you guys are going to be building wealth together, hopefully for the rest of your lives, right?
3: Right.
2: So this is just one pretty big financial decision that marks that moment of saying, this is who we are. We're a couple who combines everything because we're one team, one dream. We're going to build wealth together. My retirement is your retirement. There is no, well, this is mine. This is what I brought into the marriage.
3: Right.
2: And that's hard.
3: Right.
2: I mean, I'm really proud of you guys. For a lot of couples that are older, their 30s, 40s, 50s, whatever it is, a second marriage, they have a really hard time letting go because of the past wounds and the baggage.
3: Sure. Well, I've been on my own with my kids for 15 years, so you kind of, you move on pretty, you know, after eventually.
2: Yeah. Wow, that's fantastic.
4: It's impressive. And I'll tell you, like, here's a thing I did, and it was all accidental. I had bought a car, and I went down to the dealer and negotiated and bought the car. And then I surprised my wife and went down, and I didn't have cash for it, so I took out payments, but I bought her a car. And she, one day when the registrations came, she said, hey, just saying this out loud, my name's not on anything, any of these cars. And it feels like it on paper, legally, you own the, and I thought, I was like, oh gosh, I hadn't even occurred to me. And so adding her to both of the cars, these are both our cars. I might drive one and she might drive one, but these are our cars, right? And so, yeah, I like any sort of asset like that. I like both couples' names on everything, especially if you're walking in and dropping $200,000 on y'all's house, then y'all need to be on there. And
3: he's fine with adding my name. There's like no angst against that by any means. But do we have to refinance it to get my name on it? Because he has a really low interest rate. That's where
4: it won't matter, kind of, because you're paying it off.
3: Okay, that's true.
2: Yeah, because if the house was paid off, you could still be added to the deed. I got nothing to refinance on my house. So, you know what I mean? They're not inextricably tied together.
4: But even if you, let's say you have to, then in your situation, for me, that'd be a no-brainer. I'd refinance it and pay it off the next month.
3: Well, that's true, too. Okay.
2: Because that's just for the mortgage. Your name doesn't need to be on the mortgage.
3: No.
4: Because there won't be one.
3: This is just so the deed is separate than mortgage.
2: Yes.
3: Okay. Cool.
2: Way to go. Congratulations. I would send you a wedding gift, but I don't know that I can wait two years. I don't have a
4: Jamie, let me tell you this. Don't get excited and get married and then pay off this house and not put your name on there. Because you're... just don't do that.
2: Do not do it.
4: Yeah.
2: Oh, man. That's a good one. John, I don't know what it is, but it's funny that people who... And this is just me just saying this out loud. This is what I've seen. Couples who are not married that are living together have no problem combining financial lives for some reason. And people who are adults getting married and then they move in together have a really hard time combining finances. What do you think is behind that?
4: That's a good question. I've never even thought about that, but you're right. My guess is...
2: Because we're always telling people, no, why'd you combine finances? You're not married. Then we can't convince the couples to combine finances that are married.
4: Yeah, that's a good question. I think when people get married, there's a sense that I want to hang on to some of me. And so this is a way I can pretend to do that. That this is mine and that's yours. Even though we are not doing the same, there's this desperation to hang on to my individualness, right? Whereas I think
2: marriage is scarier. It's a bigger step. And so you feel like I have to protect myself a little more.
4: Well, it's not even protection. I think it's just more, it's the illusion of identity. I'm losing myself and this is a way I can hang on to myself. This is my money. And it's like, you make 40 grand. And it's like, that's mine though, right? And then the other side of it is, I think a lot of couples move in together because they think they're going to be able to pool everything and it will be easier for them. And so they just dump everything into a bucket and they think that's going to solve all the problems. And it often creates more.
2: It's like, well, instead of Venmoing each other, let's just pay this out of one pot if we're going to be roommates.
4: Exactly.
2: That's very interesting. I didn't think about it like that.
4: And then he buys, because I mean, I tried various stages of that with different college roommates. Like, nah, dude, we're all just going to... It never works.
2: You get the milk next time.
4: That
2: never works out. It always falls on one person who's then resentful of the rest of the roommates.
4: Or I'll buy the electric bill, you buy all the groceries, and then this dude's not buying great groceries.
2: But if you're wondering out there, what do you do if you're about to get married? 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In minutes, it doesn't take a long time. It just takes you letting go of this illusion of control that I'm still going to be my own person. You are, and also, you are one. Together.

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3: With the midterms around the corner, Republicans in Congress are trying to get the Save America Act passed. Senate's on recess until mid-September, but Senator Rick Scott says they've teed up some votes upon their return. First, the part of the bill that calls for voters to show legal ID at the polls is being added to an insider trading bill in hopes of getting a number of Democrats to vote for it.
4: But then on top of that, which will only take Republican votes, is this reconciliation package. So we will do everything we can to include election security in that. And all the Republicans have said they're going to do everything they can to help us get that passed.
3: Scott says a late Friday procedural vote on just voter ID got all Republicans present to vote in favor of it and zero support from Democrats. The Senate returns from recess on September 14th. With Florida's News, I'm Reed Shepard.
5: 275 northbound on ramp to 22nd Avenue South is closed. 275 northbound right around 31st Street South. Still multiple lanes blocked to the north. 275 southbound before 54th Avenue North. A left lane is blocked. And 275 southbound after Roosevelt Boulevard. A left lane blocked as well. Still we have debris on the road. On the Veterans Expressway southbound just after Gun Highway, two right lanes are blocked. Get traffic info around the clock by searching News Radio WFLA on iHeartRadio. I'm Pat Largo.
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0: 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I've recently gotten married, and we are paying off $40,000 in student loan debt. Should we wait until we are debt-free to get a will? Here's your answer. Marriage is exactly the right trigger to get a will in place, and no, you should not wait until you're debt-free. A will cost you a couple hundred bucks max, protects your spouse right now if something happened to you today. Without a will, there is still a process in place. The state gets to decide what happens to your assets and who makes decisions for you. And that can be a long, painful process. And that's a risk you don't want to carry while grinding through the debt. And at Ramsey, we use Mama Bear legal forms for our wills. Our entire team uses it. It's one I got. Regardless of your financial situation, you need to have a will in place. And if you're unsure about what next step you need to take, Ask Ramsey is here to help. I love getting messages like this, John. They ask me a question in the DMs. By the time I see it, they say, "Oh, never mind. I used Ask Ramsey. It gave me a better answer." Come on, man.
1: I agree.
0: They did say it sounded just like me. So I wonder if they trained Ask Ramsey in my voice.
1: That's a dark, snarky voice.
0: I would love for them to be able to choose your character. Like,
1: that
0: you can choose
1: awesome.
0: The Deloney.
1: That
0: and there's like a rabbit trail of like 7 minutes before it gets to the answer.
1: Yeah, mine
0: it's entertaining
1: would be like,
0: along the way.
1: I can't breathe. Why are you sad?
0: We start with a breathing exercise. We're going to write a letter to our dads, going to hug our wives, and then we'll tell you to roll over the 401k.
1: Exactly.
0: I love it. Exactly. All right. Brian is in Green Bay, Wisconsin up next. What's going on, Brian?
2: Hey, guys. How you doing? It's good
1: What's
2: to
1: up,
2: talk
1: man?
2: To you guys.
0: Doing great.
2: Good. My wife is a fan of John's, and I'm a fan of George, so yes. We got you both
0: Something
2: covered.
0: For everybody.
2: Right. So I guess our question is, we're looking for strategies on helping our adult children combat this whole thought out there these days that capitalism is ruining their lives and there's nothing they can do about it and it's everyone else's fault but their own.
0: Whoa. What's caused them to feel this way?
2: Social media, I suppose.
0: Okay, do they work jobs?
2: Yes.
0: For like public companies or what? What do they do?
2: Warehouse work.
0: Warehouse work. So I'm just wondering, at the heart of this is someone who's frustrated because they're not where they want to be.
2: Yes, and so our oldest child has never really been a big fan of effort.
0: Yeah, awesome. Capitalism rewards effort, and so if you're not a fan of effort, you might like socialism a little bit better.
2: Right.
1: Although if you look throughout history, socialism ends up with a lot of people giving a lot of effort they didn't want to give.
2: Yeah, and we've never been shy about, you know, explaining to our kids that we struggled a long time, you know, for years and years, trying working two jobs, both of us working opposite shifts when they were kids, just to keep food on the table.
1: Yeah,
2: there's no shortage of hours that either one of us put in, but our oldest is just like, well, that was you guys, and it shouldn't have to be that way. And that, you know, it's so persuasive on YouTube and
1: here's the thing, Brian. You and I both have to metabolize this as just guys who have worked a lot of jobs and take a lot of pride and take care of our families. I can spend a lot of energy being angry at the message, right?
2: Mm-hmm.
1: That actually you should just wake up every day and have whatever you want handed to you, right? And I also have to be honest and say that's an appealing message.
2: Oh, it is.
1: Right? And so I'm not going to get mad at you for like an appealing message. You're right. That would be incredible. It would be. And it's not reality. It's not real.
2: Right.
1: Right. And so it's less that and more, you're not going to convince that message. The neuroscientists and the tech folks are more powerful than you and I. They just are.
2: Yes, they are.
1: Right. And so the only tool you and I have in our toolkit for our kids is relationship. And I love you. And I'm not going to give you extra money, but you're always welcome in my house. Like it's good old fashioned. I love you. Relationship.
2: Right. We told him that, you know, if it comes down to it, he can move back. If he absolutely has to, gets hurt on the job or
1: sure.
2: can't get a job, gets let go for whatever reason. But it will come with conditions.
1: Of course.
2: You know, he has to live by our rules. We're not going to just let him lay around and play Xbox all day kind of stuff.
1: Of course.
0: I don't think people are inherently lazy. I think he's just missing some mojo. He didn't know that, like, oh, you can do something you enjoy that has some purpose and add value to society and people's lives.
1: Or you can do something that is adding value that you maybe you don't necessarily enjoy, but doing that gives you the life that you enjoy, right?
2: Yeah. And, yeah, that's what we try to coach him with and all of our kids. You know, find something that you like. You don't have to be good at it. You can learn to be good at it.
1: Of course.
2: But, you know, find something that you're passionate about or that you're interested in more than just a passing glance.
1: Yeah.
0: I think, you know, John's onto something here. I would not try to argue them over to your side because it just becomes a political debate at that point. It's just a lot of emotion. Instead, I would get to the root of the pain points that they're feeling. And go, oh, here's what's really going on. They spent their whole lives going to school, doing all this stuff. They're working a warehouse job they don't like. They're not making enough money to accomplish any of their dreams and goals. And now they're frustrated. And so they're looking at the system as the villain. And that's a great villain because there's so many things wrong with the system, isn't there?
1: And
0: there is greed. There is corruption.
1: And system is undefined, right? It's undefined. And
0: it's a boogeyman.
1: For all of human history, if someone didn't like hard work, then there was a penalty for that. And now, if you don't like hard work, you don't like the grind. And by the way, I don't love the grind, but like the grind has certain outcomes over time, right? But now it's become heroic, right? The new thing, like the new heroism is something's happening to me instead of look what I scratched and clawed and made happen or look at the benefits I received and how I maximized those benefits. That's not heroic anymore. That's manipulative and that is taking advantage of people. Right, so you're trying to get in those debates is fighting a losing battle. I wouldn't even engage in it. I'd call my son and ask and tell him I love him. How you doing? Let's go get breakfast.
0: Say, hey, I'm done arguing about
1: this. Let's go fishing.
2: We do. We don't engage with him much anymore because I'm not on those subjects. You know, we do invite him over to, you know, sit at the fire with the rest of the family.
1: There you go.
2: Come over for dinner once in a while whenever he has a chance. He's usually worked very odd shifts, like, you know, 10 to 5 a.m. or something. So it's real difficult. And it worked odd days. So, you know, a lot of times it didn't match up. But you know, we've always tried not to go into the, well, we can fix it for you mode.
1: Yeah.
2: Because he doesn't want to hear that. And so the few times we have let slip, he'll get mad and go away and then come back a few months or a few weeks later.
0: Mm. What's the ages?
2: The oldest is 26. Okay. We've got 22-year-olds and a 17-year-old.
0: Okay. Yeah, that's a pretty normal phase in your 20s because you're trying to figure it out. And everything you were told, you realize is kind of a little bit of a lie from well-meaning people. And so there's a sort of like a...
1: The light bill has to get paid every month. Like, I remember that. Yeah. I remember that exact thought in my head. I have to do this every month for the rest of my life. And I was like, oh, man.
0: So there's a reality to what they're facing, and I would lean into that empathy versus, hey, what you're experiencing is not real.
2: Right.
0: And the definition of capitalism I don't think is going to solve this, even though they would go, oh, yeah, I agree with that. Competition is good. Yeah, individuals should have the right to, like, own stuff. Yeah, supply and demand is actually a healthy economic model. I don't think we're going to get to that level of logic.
2: No. I guess our main goal is to just get them to, you know, fully accept, not to like it. I didn't like when I was in my 20s, to accept that, you know, what they put in their life is basically what they're going to get out of it. And if they wait for life to happen to them, then it's not going to be fun.
0: Amen. I mean, I think we can all agree on that behind this desk. It's up to you. That's what capitalism says. And if you believe it's up to someone else, then that day will never come. And eventually you'll get frustrated enough, hopefully, to go, I'm going to do something about it because no one else has yet.

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13: Our scripture of the day, Luke 16:10. Whoever can be trusted with very little can also be trusted with much. And whoever is dishonest with very little will also be dishonest with much. Will Ferrell said, before you marry a person, you should first make them use a computer with slow internet to see who they really are. Ain't that the truth? John is in Fayetteville, Arkansas. What's going on, John?
14: I am 3 months behind on my mortgage and I don't know what to do, and I was just calling to get some advice.
15: Oh, man, what happened?
14: Well, I'm in construction, and work slowed down, and I fell behind, and then being able to get caught back up seems like it's impossible.
13: What's your mortgage payment?
14: $2,200 a month.
13: Wow.
16: So are you 66 in the hole right now with this next month looming?
14: Yes.
13: Is it just you?
14: As far as income, yes. My wife stays home with our we have four kids, and our youngest is autistic, so she stays home and homeschools him.
15: Oh, my goodness. So
16: as construction has slowed down, it's going to sound like we're picking on you, and I'm not meaning that in any way, okay? Trying to.
14: No, that's fine.
16: As construction has slowed down, have you taken two or three or four jobs? Like, because this whole house sits on your shoulders.
14: Yeah. I've looked for, like, other stuff, like, but, like, around here is, like, where I live is not, the job market is, seems like it's not very good.
15: Is that in construction specifically?
14: Yeah, in construction in general, yes.
16: No, I'm talking about, you realize, you wake up and you don't have a job that day, and so you're driving Uber, you're delivering Amazon, you're over at Walmart throwing boxes. Like,
15: you're
16: saying,
15: in a warehouse overnight.
16: That's what I mean.
14: Oh, no, I haven't even looked at any of that.
16: Here's what I'm saying, because you don't need more construction jobs. Underneath that, you need one thing, money. Period. From anywhere, right?
14: Yes.
16: And so we're going to take every possible job we can, and we're going to have to tell our wife and our four kids, I'm going to have to be MIA for a few weeks because for a few months, I got to go get us right sized up because the whole house is, you're about to lose your house, man. And I'm saying that again, I know you know that, but I just want to say it out loud. Like, this is scary business now.
14: Yeah.
15: Have you talked to the lender?
14: Me and my wife.
15: Or have they called you?
14: We've talked to them and they had us fill out some paperwork to like for assistance and that was a month ago, and when we called them, they said that, well, we're on a waiting list. We're number 1,005 on the waiting list. They would get to us.
16: Okay.
15: As far as assistance? But I'm saying, like, are they about to foreclose on your house?
14: No, we haven't got anything as far as foreclosure or them calling about foreclosure or anything like that.
15: Well, I would make sure you stay proactive
16: to
15: negotiate
16: them.
15: A repayment plan, a mitigation option, because I don't want them all of a sudden calling you saying, hey, you guys need to be out this week. We're foreclosing.
14: Yeah.
15: And so you need to stay on top of it with them to explain what's going on, explain that you need to get on a repayment plan, that you're working on getting current.
14: Okay.
15: And get everything in writing. Don't rely on verbal promises from the guy you talked to on the phone. Now, are you using credit cards to fund the gap right now? What are you doing to stay afloat?
14: No, me and my wife, so my wife is doing... like she's sparking doing like Walmart delivery in the evenings after whenever I am working. And that way I can watch the kids while she goes and does that, to try to help. But like, that's about it.
16: I know, but what are you doing on the days that you're not doing construction?
14: Trying to find work in construction. And I need to start looking to try to find something else.
16: Yes.
15: Are you handy? Can you put like a hammer at a nail?
14: Oh, yeah.
15: Can you start a little handyman business and charge $60 an hour in your neighborhood?
14: Probably.
15: Because I know I have paid these guys a lot of money. And they tell me I go to these really nice neighborhoods and little old ladies, they can't get up to unscrew the light bulb to swap it. And so you can help a lot of people and make good money doing it just right there in your neighborhood.
16: But I want that to be option number two. You've got to go get a job, dude.
15: You get some stability and then add the side hustles on top of that.
16: Correct. And then start flyering up your neighborhood or get on Nextdoor app and say, I'm a handyman and I'm incredible and I'm trustworthy and I got four young kids and I'm a man of my word and I'm good.
14: Yes.
16: And I'll come over I'll come over on Saturdays and Sundays.
14: Credit cards, we cut all those up.
15: Good.
14: We got them paid off, and we said, we're not doing this again. We're tired of being broke. So we cut all them up, and we're not even using credit cards
15: anymore.
14: How
15: much money do you guys have to your name right now?
14: I've got like $2,400 in my bank account.
15: Okay. And do you guys have any debt outside of the mortgage?
14: Yes, we have two car payments.
15: What are the cars worth?
14: One of them is worth 10 and the other one's worth about 14.
15: Okay. I would find, and what's the balances on them?
14: The one that's worth 10, the balance is like 14 on it. And the one that's 14, the balance is, I think, 20,000 on that one.
15: So you're underwater on both?
14: Yes.
15: What's the payments on those?
14: 800 a month on both.
15: Are these cars about to get repoed?
14: Well, one of them is current, and the other one is not. The other one is 2 months.
15: Man, I'm scared for you.
16: Yeah.
14: Yeah. yeah.
15: I wouldn't lay slumber to my eyes.
16: No.
15: I would be out there working every... I'd be driving down the road, going to every single store and saying, you guys hiring, I can start tomorrow. I'll start right now.
14: Yeah.
15: Whatever you need me to do. That's the kind of attitude you need instead of, well, I'm waiting on the construction market to pick back up. I would be calling every single person in my phone to say, hey, do you know of any work available? Doing anything?
16: John, I have a vivid memory of an executive at my church getting laid off when I was a young kid. And that following week, he took over the janitorial role at the church. He was cleaning toilets. And then I remember thinking, oh, that's that. Not that he was at a fancy job and now he's not, but I remember as a young man thinking, oh, that's what honor looks like. You get what I'm saying?
14: Yeah. Yes.
16: Today is your day, brother. I don't want you to go to sleep until you've gone and knocked on 4 different businesses this afternoon, okay?
14: Yeah.
16: Go get applications this afternoon. Because here's the thing. You have nothing matters except for your house right now. You got to get current.
14: Yeah.
16: And you've got to get out of the shame spiral you're finding yourself in, right?
14: Yes.
16: The only way out of this is through action, brother. Okay.
14: Yeah.
16: You're a good man. You got kicked, you got hit hard and you fell down. Now your family and you need you to stand back up and go get after it. Okay.
14: Yeah.
16: All right. So we're on the same team, brother.
15: You call us back if you need anything, John.
14: Okay.
15: I hope we gave you enough homework to keep you busy.
14: Yes. No, absolutely.
16: We probably just gave you more of a kick in the pants, but no more schemes, no more. It is time for one thing, one thing only, and that is to go get to work on top of work and on top of work. And you're going to be so tired, you can't even see straight. You got 4 kids. I know you know fatigue at a level that most people don't. You're about to be triple that tired. But your family's going to have a roof.
14: Yeah.
16: You and your wife are going to have cars, and you're going to be able to sleep at night finally. Okay?
14: Okay.
16: Game on.
15: And you will get current on that mortgage, current on that car payment. You're going to get through this because you're a guy who has the work ethic. You just been kicked. And so it's time to get back up and start fighting, man, because you got a lot of people relying on you, a lot of people that love you, and you're worth this.
16: And George, I want to reiterate something you said. Often, when I talk to folks in this very situation, there's a fear to call the mortgage company. There's a fear to call the car loan folks. Often having that phone call and telling them, I know I'm working on a plan, is what they want to hear. It's the absence of any sort of information other than we're not getting paid. They're going to start their automated processes, right? So get on the phone and be very proactive. If you find yourself behind, like John is, and get on the horn and let people know, yes, I know I'm behind, and I'm going to be working on it.
15: That puts this hour of the Ramsey Show in the books. Remember, there's ultimately only one way to financial peace, and that's to walk daily with the Prince of Peace, Christ Jesus.
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30: Great radio stations all over the place, along with Sam and Polo. It is the Joe Pags Show. Thanks. Appreciate you stopping by. There's a lot to get to. President Trump on Long Island today. Long Island is how we say it in New York. On Long Island today, he's hanging out with the cops, hanging out with police, talking about how much lower the crime rate is, how violent crime is on the way down in this country. But that was great. Our friend Sid that we had on yesterday was there with him. I actually texted with Sid earlier. Sammy said it was great. It was just great.
31: Oh, that's awesome.
30: Tell Sammy I said hi.
31: Okay.
30: So, yeah, we're gonna give you some audio, some video from there. Todd Blanche was there. You also had Kash Patel there. Of course, the AG and the FBI director, respectively. And then the president comes out and talks about it as well. So we got a lot to get to there. I do want to start, though, with the update for this Luigi Mangione guy. The guy who, I'm not even saying allegedly anymore. He shot and killed the CEO of the United Healthcare. He, like, admitted it today. Although he was admitting it today while pleading guilty to stalking charges, not pleading guilty to murder. The whole thing was weird. This is being reported by CNN. Could be fake news. Then we'll back it up with the New York Post that has a story on this as well. The way that he got into United Healthcare and I guess gained their trust, I didn't realize that he did all this, was really, really nefarious. It was very, very sneaky and just a bad guy. Luigi Mangione pleads guilty to federal stalking charges and killing of United Healthcare CEO. Following his federal plea, Mangione's lawyers filed a motion to dismiss state charges against him. Mangione pleads guilty. Luigi Mangione pleaded guilty to federal stalking charges and the killing of United Healthcare CEO Brian Thompson. Quote, I shot Mr. Thompson in Manhattan and he died, he told the court. I knew what I was doing was illegal. Can someone explain to me why he gets to plead guilty to stalking charges while admitting to killing the guy? And by the way, is anybody surprised that he did it? Did we all see the stupid video of that guy killing another guy? Sam, do we have any more information as to why he was able to plead guilty to stalking and then admit that he killed the guy?
31: I have no idea. I'm not very good at the law, but this seems really ridiculous.
30: Very, very strange. So let me go back to it. State trial, Mangione's state trial is due to begin next month, but following today's plea, his lawyers filed a motion to dismiss state murder and weapons charges on double jeopardy grounds. Mangione previously pleaded not guilty to both his federal and state cases. In remarks after the hearing, one of Mangione's lawyers and said prosecutors are trying to punish him twice. What? Again, if he didn't plead guilty to murder or manslaughter or something that ended up in the death of another human being, how is it double jeopardy? Okay, he admits that he to the stalking thing. And I don't care if he gets life in prison, he still should be tried on the murder charges. And again, I don't understand how we'd be punishing him twice. Inside the courtroom today, Mangione said he posed as an investor to find out information about the 2024 United Healthcare Conference in New York. Thompson's widow and other family members became visibly emotional. Joni, look at this. I can actually sign up and subscribe to CNN if I wanted to. Oh, look, I can't even read the rest of it. It's such a crappy network. I wouldn't give you a dime. Sam, can you see if CNN will pay me to subscribe to them, please?
31: They should be paying you for reading their stories. Come on.
30: So look that up. You can subscribe if you want to keep reading. No, I've had enough of you. So here's the story from the New York Post. Luigi Mangione reveals the twisted way he tricked victim's company into helping plot sick murder scheme. Written by, I don't know, a bunch of people. Like three different people, for God's sakes. Admitted killer Luigi Mangione revealed Friday, today, that he posed as a UnitedHealthcare investor to track down and shoot CEO Brian Thompson in his sick murder scheme. The disclosure came as Mangione, 28, read a written statement in Manhattan federal court, matter of factly detailing the December 2024 assassination plot against Thompson, 50, as a meticulously planned act of revenge. Mangione said after becoming disgruntled by the nation's health insurance industry, he learned that the UnitedHealthcare was holding its annual investor conference in New York City that month. Bunch of pictures. Really bad artistry. Can I just say this? The in-court artist, I could have sneezed and made a better picture.
31: That's like an abstract art.
30: What the heck is that? This guy's trying to be Picasso. Just show me. Why aren't there cameras in court in 2026? Hello? Before traveling to New York, I used a 3D printer to make a gun. I equipped the gun with a silencer and magazine. He told the court, I traveled to New York to UnitedHealthcare with the intent to shoot Brian Thompson. Mangione said he went to Manhattan in November, but didn't know the exact location where the conference would be held. I then emailed UnitedHealthcare leadership posing as an investor at a firm managing $50 billion in assets, requesting information to the health conference, Mangione said, sitting at the defense table. Unlike my previous interactions with insurers, I received an immediate response within an hour. Mangione said he used the information from the email to find the location and fatally shooting the dad of two outside the New York Hilton, Midtown, December 4th, 2024, as he arrived early to attend the conference. I shot Mr. Thompson in Manhattan, and he died, Mangione confessed. When I did so, I understood that my actions would place him in fear, of death or serious bodily injury. Thompson's widow, Paulette, 53, meanwhile sobbed silently in court. The cold-blooded killer said he hatched the murder plot after suffering severe back pain and growing furious at the health insurance company. Quote, after years of enduring pain from a broken back, navigating obstacles in the health insurance system, and witnessing some of those experiences of countless others, I learned that UnitedHealthcare would be holding its annual investor conference in New York City, December 4th, 2024, although the specific location was not publicly disclosed, he said. And Jody pleaded guilty during a Friday hearing to two federal stalking charges that carry up to life in prison. I don't understand how he gets to plead guilty to stalking, and his lawyers think it's double jeopardy if you try him on murder. He admitted it. He did it. He's the guy. He took a life. We got you for stalking? And if you dare charge him with murder on a state level, double jeopardy. I don't think so. I think he should still be tried, and now his own admission should be used against him. But one would assume, and say, here's the interesting part. In all your studies today looking this story up, did they say anything about this being a plea deal?
31: No.
30: Because yesterday they kept saying plea deal.
31: Right, but no.
30: I mean, he just comes out and makes the plea, and he's going to be sentenced to, I guess, consecutive life sentences, I would imagine. But I still want the guy tried on the murder charges. It only makes sense. Very odd. By the way, it is a free speech Friday. Whatever's on your mind, fair game. If I know something about it, we'll talk about it. Just go right now, 888-941-PAGS, 888-941-7247, joepags.com. Scroll down, click on contact. Want to thank those who listen on the podcast. We're in like number 30 or something in America. I had no idea, Sam. We're like in the top 100 now in Australia.
31: What? Oh, yeah. Good day, Mike.
30: Killing it. What? Shrimp on the ball, hey? Nailed it. And we're also doing very well in Canada. I think we're in the top 100 in Canada, maybe the top 70.

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8: A few miles from the glass spires of Midtown Atlanta lies the South River Forest. 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
14: By Leslie Alleman at the bottom of the hour, well, this hour and next hour, about flock cameras. If you don't know what flock cameras are, you're going to have to stick around and listen or watch, because he's got a lot of information that you're going to need, and it's probably happening in your community or near you, and you have no idea that it's going on. Let me go to the phone lines. It's going to be Sid, who is in Iowa. Sid, what's on your mind? Hi.
15: Well, I'm tired of hearing about men wanting to play in women's basketball. The W stands for women. And we watch it because of Caitlin Clark, and every place she plays is a full house. I don't understand what the problem is.
14: Are you being serious right now or no?
15: I am.
14: Okay, well, I'm going to let you in on something. Enes Kanter, Freedom, and Royce White don't really want to play in the WNBA. You know that, right?
15: Well, why are they signing up for it then?
14: Because the WNBA is pretending like trans women are women. And they're trying to make a point that no, a biological man cannot become a woman and then join the WNBA. They're literally trying to force the WNBA to put protections in there for women and girls, something they refused to do. Some dumb coach the other day, as you might have seen, was wearing a shirt saying protect trans kids at a WNBA game. That doesn't make any sense. So they're literally on your side, Sid. They want the WNBA to fess up and say a woman is an adult female with XX chromosomes, and no, men cannot play. These guys don't want to really play in the league. They're doing this to prove a point and make the WNBA do what you want them to do, which is protect women. You know that, right?
15: I hope so. It's just ridiculous, and I love Sophie Cunningham, too.
14: Trying to get her on the show. That'd be kind of cool if I got her on the show, wouldn't it?
15: Yes, it would.
14: I'm gonna do my best.
15: She's
14: to do
15: a fighter. She goes after him. I'm glad that she does it. So, but I remember back in the day when they first started this, Rush Limbaugh, they were complaining about the girls weren't making any money, and he kept saying they're not going to make any money until you start drawing a crowd.
14: Right.
15: And along comes Caitlin Clark. They got a full house. And now we got all kinds of BS going on.
14: And since Caitlin Clark got into the league, what happened? The rest of the members of the league are smacking her in the face. They're pushing her around. They don't want her in there. They're giving her a hard time. These people need to wake up in the WNBA. They've got a real opportunity now to keep a fan like you and potentially get more fans if they do it right. So far, they aren't doing it right. Sid, I appreciate you. And I'm glad that we could explain that. I mean, Sam, it's kind of evident that that's why they're doing it, right? Is it not?
5: Yeah. I mean, but if you're not in the know and if you don't hear about this every day, you may just see these two men actually wanting to try out for the WNBA and assume that they are doing exactly what Sid thought. So I'm glad that you could explain it.
14: I mean, I don't think Sid's a bad guy. I just think that he hasn't paid attention to exactly what the purpose is. We're hoping to get Royce White on the program. And heck, if I can get a hold of Enes Kanter-Freedom, I'll do that too. What's interesting, though, I wonder how that would go. Because they're both sitting there and they're staying in character. They're like, no, I really want to play. I want the opportunity. I want to do this.
5: Right.
14: And yeah. If I have them on, do you think they'll admit what they're doing or not?
5: I mean, I feel like.
14: If Royce is wearing the wig, Royce. No.
5: Yeah, I mean, he's like kind of being tongue in cheek about it, but it is that ridiculous. You know what I mean? Like, they're literally giants.
14: They are. I think there's one player in the WNBA that might be as tall, and that's Brittany Griner, who would be completely smoked by either one of these guys. So, I mean, at the end of the day, let them play or make the rule to protect women. It's that simple. It literally is that simple. Let me go back at it. It's going to be Sean who's in Kentucky. Hi, Sean. What's going on?
6: How you doing, Joe? Love your show.
14: Living the dream, man.
6: To it every chance I get.
14: Thank you.
6: I just couldn't resist it. Maybe the creativity of the American public, it just never ceases to amaze me. Yesterday, I saw on Facebook a meme where the Indiana Fever had retained the services of the Hansons, if you remember them from Slapshot. They put pictures of them in Jersey Fevers and set them up on there. So they're going to take care of Caitlin. And
14: oh, that'd be pretty good. They were enforcers. Yeah, that'd be great.
6: That was hilarious.
14: Sean, I love that. Sam, you have no idea what he's talking about, do you?
5: You know, it's funny. I have no idea. I thought he was talking about the band, the Hanson Brothers. I thought that was funny.
14: You thought he was going to say Mbop?
5: Yeah. Yeah.
16: I mean, there was three of them too, right? So
14: I mean, Paul, you know what he's talking about, right?
16: Yes, and I saw that picture.
14: It was a brutal movie. You've got to look up Slapshot, but first watch Rocky, hello. But look up Slapshot. It was a brutal movie. Who was Paul Newman in that?
16: He was.
14: As an old retired hockey player or retiring? Yeah.
16: Yeah.
14: Good movie. Really, and those guys were brutal. All right, let me go back to the phone line. It's going to be Adam in our home base here in San Antonio. Adam, what's going on? Hi.
17: Hey, Joe, I think it's, very sexist for a man to tell a woman, I identify as a woman. You have to call me a woman. I'm going to go to the girls' restroom. You know, I'm sorry, but the safety and privacy of women and children is more important than a guy's feelings that day. And, Joe, the ones that are serious about competing in women's sports, a lot of them, they competed in men's sports, and they really sucked, and now they're beating up on all the girls. It's just so sad and pathetic, just like a lot of ideals of garbage, liberal garbage from the left is just another distraction. Destroying our country. Thanks, Joe. God bless you.
14: I appreciate you. Adam calls in. He drops a little nugget. And then he says, I'm out of here. So, Sam, somebody named Han Yu or Han Q-Xu, the New York Liberty is 6'11".
5: Yeah. I mean, there are a lot of tall women. I don't even know how they make them that tall. That's crazy.
14: Is she dunking? At 6'11", you have to dunk.
5: I mean, I don't know. I didn't even see a picture of her, so she may not be that popular.
14: I mean, if you're 6'11", you can basically jump 2 inches off the ground and dunk. With your arms straight up.
5: Wow.
14: I would think that's what she would be able to do. But yeah, no, I mean, okay, so you got Brittany Griner, who I think is 6'8". You got this person who's 6'11". And that's it. I mean, I think Sophie Cunningham looks gigantic. She's 6'1". And again, we talked about this yesterday. Becky Hammon is 5'6", and she was a superstar in the WNBA when she played. So, I mean, look, let's stop playing games here. It's time to just stop with the okey-doke. Stop pulling out of the coconut tree. Stop at all this BS. Men should not play in women's sports. It's simply that simple. You know, a woman playing in a men's sport would be more acceptable, not because she's trans, but because she's raised her game that much. And I'll never forget, Annika Sorenstam, I think, whatever the hell it was, is a golfer that at least played in one, if not more than one, PGA event. She was an LPGA golfer. If a woman can raise her game and compete with the men, that's impressive. Not because she's trained, not because she's taking hormones, because she naturally can. It's very, very rare. I do believe Sophie Cunningham played football in her high school football team. I think she was a kicker. So here's somebody who tried to do it and realized, I'm not going to make the NBA. I probably should go for the WNBA. So at some point, they've got to say, this is a league that is only for women. A woman is defined as, it wasn't that long ago in the Olympics, you had two women who were beaten to a pulp by two men in the finals. We now know they were both men, the one from China and the one from Kazakhstan or whatever the hell it is. Enough is enough. Like the caller said, protect women and girls. Stop playing the game. Not falling for it anymore. I hope that more men step up like these two guys have and push their hand to define a woman once and for all. Alessi Alleman, when we come back on Flock Camera. Stay here.
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20: With the midterms around the corner, Republicans in Congress are trying to get the Save America Act passed. Senate's on recess until mid-September, but Senator Rick Scott says they've teed up some votes upon their return. First, the part of the bill that calls for voters to show legal ID at the polls is being added to an insider trading bill in hopes of getting a number of Democrats to vote for it.
21: But then on top of that, which will only take Republican votes, is this reconciliation package. So we will do everything we can and to include election security in that. And all the Republicans have said they're going to do everything they can to help us get that passed.
20: Scott says a late Friday procedural vote on just voter ID got all Republicans present to vote in favor of it and zero support from Democrats. The Senate returns from recess on September 14th. With Florida's News, I'm Reed Shepard.
22: Expect some slowdowns in St. Pete by Tropicana Field. Baltimore Orioles in town. Tampa Bay Rays 7:10 first pitch. 9275 a lot better now. A little bit slower still after Roosevelt Boulevard southbound. 275 north and south on the Tampa side by the airport. A little bit heavy. Decent through the interchange. No major delays on I-4. Get traffic info around the clock by searching News Radio WFLA on iHeartRadio. 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
30: 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Steele worked with Governor DeSantis to pass voter ID, lower insurance costs, and pass one of the toughest immigration laws in America. Now Trump needs a fighter as strong as Steele. 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So don't send President Trump the other guys. 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